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1: 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Well, we're in the vicinity of, so, right?
2: We're not in the vicinity of
1: Madison. I can't just say we're at Madison Square Garden?
2: Nah. We're several neighborhoods.
1: Yeah.
2: Up.
1: All right. Okay. By the way, you guys see the latest here with Texas Tech? This is getting out of control. So Texas Tech, right, they come out, the Brandon Sorsby situation where, just as a quick recap, quarterback started in Indiana, then goes to Cincinnati, did not play at Indiana, but goes to Cincinnati, becomes a very good quarterback, highest touted transfer this offseason, and then all of a sudden gets picked up by Texas Tech. They give him this huge contract, or however you want to say it, an NIL deal, and then he turns himself into a rehab center because of gambling addiction, which you give him tons of credit for, realizing it, acknowledging it, and trying to get the help for it. Absolutely give someone credit when they do that. And so the NCAA then rules him ineligible, obviously. The court has an injunction to make him eligible, yet suspended for the first two games. Texas Tech is defending all of themselves left and right. Big 12, other schools are coming after them saying, what? We can't gamble on our own sport. What is it, Smalls? $90,000 he gambled while he was at Indiana on Indiana football games, and somehow Texas Tech is going to defend that? So then late last night, they put out a 20-plus minute video with the head coach, Joey McGuire, as well as the AD, Kirby Hocutt, and other members of the institution, including the president, sitting around like a conference room table, and it's 20-plus minutes of them just explaining their stance here. And Joey McGuire, this week, the head coach, spoke at a luncheon at the Houston Touchdown Club and had this to say.
3: This happens on Monday, and then all of a sudden there's just like this, you know, there's a rage. I understand, you know, like for some reason, as a society, we've been okay with other things that happens and allowing players to play. And this has been the one thing that has united people that we're against, you know, and it's crazy because it's not murder. It's not beating somebody. There's a lot of things that we're working through. None of this is okay. With us doing this, for us as a university, I do want y'all to tell y'all, we were not a part of this lawsuit by any way. We did not pay for his lawyer, right? This was not Texas Tech taking the NCAA to court. What we did was support our player that is an addict. And that has been done at Texas Tech as long as Texas Tech has been a university supporting their student athletes and their students.
1: CC?
2: I'm just laughing because Joey McGuire is twisting himself into a pretzel to justify sticking with Brandon Sorsby. But the reality is this. You don't have to engage in whataboutism in order to, you know, stand by your quarterback. It's about the player being able to help us win football games. Full stop.
4: Correct.
2: That's what it is. I don't have to defend anything else about it. And if you feel like you're in this position where you're trying to explain it, that means you're on the losing side of an argument. Mm-hmm. And so I just don't understand why Joey McGuire.
1: Joey McGuire.
2: Yeah. I don't know. I don't know why I said. I thought about Jerry McGuire. But anyway, I don't understand why Joey McGuire.
1: Jerry McGuire got him the contract with Joey McGuire.
2: Show me the money. I don't know why he's doing this in terms of a deep dive and trying to, you know, justify what his quarterback did and the path back to play for his quarterback relative to other players that have had other issues when it comes to big-time college sports. I don't think it's necessary.
4: It is for them because, as you mentioned, their number one focus is trying to win football games. And if the number one rated transfer, who also happens to be their quarterback,

0: is going to help them win football games, they are going to defend him because that is what's in their best interest. And they're looking at the NCAA being like, you're the governing body. This feels like a you problem. Because guess what my problem is? Trying to make sure that I keep my job by winning football games. And this young man is going to directly help with that cause.
1: I completely agree with you, Smalls, but I don't know why you feel like you need to get public sentiment or the court of public opinion on your side. What difference does it make? Why are you engaging in whataboutism? Oh, well, this is not like he beat somebody or that he killed somebody, and yet you seem to have, some public sympathy in select situations when it comes to players that have had those issues in their past, mm-hmm. but not with Brendan Sorsby, who's an addict and who is in recovery. Why do you need to go into all of that? That's completely unnecessary. Listen, you had a court case. The judge sided with your quarterback. You're going to have the quarterback sans the first two games of the season. What the problem is? The legal process has run its course. Brendan Sorsby is going to be a member of our team in 2026, and he's going to help us win football games, period. Hard stop. Why does it have to be anything other than that?
0: I think it's because all the other ADs in the Big 12 are rallying against this.
2: So there's also the legality, political part of it. The Texas Attorney General warned the Big 12 of Texas Tech could be punished for playing Sorsby. The Attorney General Ken Paxton sent a letter to Big 12 Commissioner Brett Yormark and Board of Directors Chairman Douglas Girard. I apologize if I didn't say that correctly. On Thursday, notifying the league that it would be exposed to quote substantial liability end quote if it takes action against Texas Tech for playing quarterback Brendan Sorsby. So we got to keep that in mind as well. A couple of things here. One, not to give you a homework assignment, CC, but I would love, if possible, over the next however many days, weeks, whatever it is, if you have a minute, can we find out if he's good at football? Could you do a deep dive at some point on, like, is this guy good at football? Because I'm going to be honest, I couldn't tell you one thing about him on field from Cincinnati last year. I really wasn't watching Cincinnati much, so I'm just taking everybody's word that he's the number one transfer. But
1: live arm now.
2: Okay, but is he actually good at football? That's number one for me.
0: If he wasn't, would it be this big of a deal?
2: But they could get it wrong.
0: Of course they could, but if he wasn't, if he didn't possess the talent, would it be this big of a deal?
2: Of course not. But
0: of course.
2: But let's have CeCe's eyes take a look at him and see if he's good. That's number one. Number two. So they're standing by him through everything, right? They're standing by him. This is our guy. We believe in him. We are going to give you a second and third chance to do this. We are really going to stand by you. We're going to stand by you so much that we're going to have five people on this video that Texas Tech football put out there that, by the way, was community noted on Twitter. Because they literally put in the community notes, Brendan Sorsby admitted to placing at least 40. Like, basically, like, you could say all this, but it's factual from his words. So here's what I would like, though. Texas Tech, kudos to you for standing by someone. First game he's going to play is against Houston on September 18th. Then Sam Houston, then Colorado, then Arizona State. Those four games. If he throws 12 picks in those four games and no touchdowns, you have to stand by him. If he's bad, you have to announce that he cannot come out at any point. You cannot bench him. You cannot take him out. He's your quarterback. Stand by him through everything. Oh, he admitted to a problem. The problem is he's throwing to the other team. That's a problem now. You have to stand by him. If you're going to do this, I want you to stand by him through everything. And when he leaves Texas Tech, whenever that is, and if he ever has hardships in life, I want you to stand by him. Because if that's who you are, that's awesome. People can say a lot of negative things about Coach Bob Knight back in the day at Indiana. Always stood by his
1: guys. Yeah,
2: not
1: true.
2: When they were just not when it was just Isaiah Thomas.
1: Not when
2: it was Calvert Cheney.
1: Yeah, exactly.
2: When it was the last guy on the bench who all of a sudden didn't have a job 20 years later. Coach Knight, I need your help. Dean Smith, in his will, gave money to every player that ever played for him. You want to stand by him? It's easy to stand by him now when you think he's going to be great at football. Stand by him forever.
1: But here's the problem that I have, Ev. It's so obvious what they're doing.
2: Then just say it.
1: But that's my point.
2: It's okay.
1: What I hate is them using the human element of the addiction of Brendan Sorsby as a shield for the decision institutionally that Texas Tech is making, which is, this is a really good football player, mm-hmm. number one quarterback in the transfer portal. This guy can help us win games. Don't use his humanity to shield yourselves from the criticism of making what is a business decision for your college.
0: I actually love that you just said that, because in the state of college athletics in 2026, when it is more of a business now than it's ever been, and that business is out in the open, why are we posturing? Why are we pretending like this is anything other than what it is? This is a business. I am trying to win. I need to win because I need to earn money for this university or else my job is on the line. Just like these athletes are trying to earn money. And guess what? He had a problem. He admitted to it. He went through the treatment. He's gone through the process. We're going to stand by him, not only because we support him as a student athlete, and that's part of our job to be a steward for these young athletes throughout this stage of their life, but also because he's really good at this. And it's going to be beneficial for him if he's allowed, afforded this opportunity. And it's going to be beneficial for us as a university. And you know what else I wish they'd say? The football program funds a lot. It's not just what impacts them directly. From the entire university, football funds a lot. There's a lot of things that are on the line with this person's performance, and we are going to give him the benefit of the doubt because he can help us holistically. Just say that. What person is going to hear that and be like, man, I can't believe you said that out loud?
2: Acknowledging the double standard sometimes is great leadership. Brandon Sorsby's presence will allow us to pay for the biology departments.
0: Which is fact.
2: So we are going to stand by him because his presence could help this team and help hundreds of thousands of people forever.
0: Let me tell you something. You go to major universities, when there are cranes in the sky, there's a reason why.
1: That's the athletic department at work.
0: If there are cranes in the sky, there's a reason why.
1: When you're winning games, the alumni get awful generous.
0: No doubt.
1: They start donating money, and all of a sudden, the schools start building a whole lot of stuff.
0: You get an influx of people applying for that school.
1: Charlottesville, Virginia, we got a half dozen cranes on campus right now.
2: So if I'm in a crane.
0: Illinois going to the Final Four and having a top 25 football team, cranes in the sky.
2: So if I'm in the crane in the sky, am I at the game?
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1: I'm Ed Mankin. We are just a few moments away from tip-off on ESPN Radio and ABC for Game 5 of the NBA Finals. It'll be the Spurs and the Knicks in San Antonio, with New York trying to wrap up the championship and win its first title since 1973. A win for the Spurs sends the series back to Madison Square Garden for Game 6 on Tuesday night. Now to baseball with the American League East. The Yankees picked up a divisional win north of the border against the Blue Jays.
2: This one's hit well, high and deep to left field, and that is a no-doubt two-run homer for Paul Goldschmidt. The Yankees have their first lead in the series, and it comes in the top of the ninth inning in Game 2.
1: Call comes from Mike Cousins on ESPN Radio as the Yankees top the Blue Jays 3-1. Also, Nationals over the Mariners 8-3. Braves beat the Mets 3-1. Dodgers with a Shohei Ohtani home run top the White Sox 7-1. Guardians take over first of the AL Central. They beat the Tigers 3-1. Games going on right now in Major League Baseball. The Phillies lead the Brewers 3-2. Royals lead the Astros 4-2. World Cup Soccer, two games, two 1-1 draws. Qatar and Switzerland and Brazil and Morocco. WNBA Caitlin Clark pours home 25 points. The Fever top the Sun 85-75. College baseball coming up on ESPN in about 15 minutes. It'll be Texas taking on Georgia earlier. Oklahoma defeated Alabama by a count of 9-0. NHL news. Knights forward William Karlsson is out for Game 6 tomorrow night against Carolina. A win for the Hurricanes gives them their second Stanley Cup in franchise history. The game can be seen on ABC.
3: Hey, it's Evan Cohen. Coming up Monday, we'll continue to react to the NBA Finals, the Stanley Cup, and look ahead to what should be a wild offseason in the NBA. It's on Sportsmanlike, 6 a.m. Eastern, right here on ESPN Radio, ESPN2, and ESPNU.

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1: Joining us now, he is the former governor of Massachusetts and current NCAA president, Charlie Baker, here on ESPN Radio. Charlie, welcome. I guess just simply, what is your reaction to the Brandon Sorsby ruling by the judge in Lubbock, Texas?
2: Well, first of all, I think I view it in some respects as kind of a new low with respect to our ability to enforce rules that are deemed by most people as pretty reasonable, and this one in particular is sort of an unbreakable one that's been around sports generally, in college and professional sports in particular, for probably, you know, close to 60 or 70 years. And I think it illustrates maybe more than anything that's happened before that the folks in D.C. who've been talking about trying to create some sort of framework around rulemaking that involves the NCAA and college sports are heading down the right track. I mean, you've got Senator Cantwell, Democrat from state of Washington, who's been involved in these issues for years, and Senator Cruz out of Texas, Republican, who put together between them a bipartisan bill. You can see when you read it where they both gave to get something bigger. And that bill, for example, would have made it much harder for somebody to challenge a national rule like the rule that we have and that every other sports organization has about betting on your own team and betting on sports generally to stand up. And I think in some ways it's sort of a bit of a seminal moment for a lot of people. And that's certainly the reaction I've gotten from practically everybody who's either in or near college sports has been, holy cow. That's a problem.
3: Yeah, Charlie, I've had coaches and athletic directors from P4 schools reach out to me saying, what's going to stop me if I get a wide, let's go wide receiver room, right? If a team gets a wide receiver hurt and an NFL team has cuts a wide receiver and is going to put them on the practice squad. Well, this one coach told me, hey, I can pay him $4 million versus $400,000 for a practice squad. What's going to stop us from doing that, even though it's against the NCAA rules? But the point of that comment was, how much power, Charlie, and I know this is frustrating for you, does the NCAA truly have to enforce their own rule book?
2: Well, as long as you have judges who are willing to sort of ignore the rules and the law in some respects on a number of these issues, and you have people that are willing to go to court over it, it's a question that's worth asking. I will say that on the eligibility stuff, which we've been dealing with all year, and I think we have a better eligibility policy that we're going to try and put in place, although the one we had been pretty good for almost 100 years. I think it's not so much the bigger question is not so much the individual cases, because at the end of the day, the individual cases are sort of few and far between. It's the impact it has on sort of, you know, most organizations, including this one, right? There's the hard rules, and then there's the soft rules, right? The hard rules are the ones that people, the membership remember, the membership votes on and puts in place, and the soft rules are sort of the modes of behavior associated with those rules. And when we're in a situation like the one we're in now, where even though the membership votes on the rules and the vast majority of the membership abides by those rules, the fact that some people will go to court, and in some cases to what I would describe as friendly courts, to chase a decision that gets them out from under a rule, it just destabilizes a lot, because it says to the people who play by the rules, you're being held to a different standard than the people who don't. And that, I think, is in some ways the bigger issue and the bigger problem. Because the vast majority of the membership still does comply with the rules. But yeah, you chip away at them long enough, and there are certainly consequences to that.
1: He's the former governor of Massachusetts, current president of the NCAA. Charlie Baker joins us here on Amber and Ian on ESPN Radio. I mean, I'll ask this question hesitantly, knowing your position, but like, if you could wave a magic wand, if you could be the person with the authority or tell the presiding body with the authority to correct this, what is the corrective course of action and who needs to take it?
2: Well, I think this is one of the reasons why we've been talking to Congress. I more than most know how challenging and complicated the road to federal legislation is because I spent 16 years of my life in state government. So I'm quite aware of the challenges that are associated with that. But if at the end of the day, you got a membership where 90% of the people play by the rules and accept them, even when they don't work for them, because you got 10% that's going to go to court, and another 10% that goes, 3% of the 10% is going to win in court. The other 7%, most of the time, loses, by the way. It just creates a really challenging dynamic. And from my point of view, that's why the work that's being done in the Senate is really important. And it's why we were engaged with the folks on the House side earlier this year. I don't look at this and say to myself, you can wave a magic wand and suddenly make everybody behave the way you want them to. And my big worry with it is more about the message it sends to a lot of people is I could play by the rules and accept whatever they are, or I could go to court and take my chances. And remember, when we go to court, we hire lawyers, and the lawyers represent us, I believe, do a pretty good job in most cases. But it means we spend a lot of money on litigation against members of our own organization who, in many cases, voted to support the rules that are currently that are being challenged. And that's money we're not spending on enhancing student-athlete championship experiences or sending back to the membership so they can spend on scholarships or, invest in programs that enhance our ability to deliver on health and safety requirements. I mean, there's... a dollar's a dollar, right? And so you get the downside of people going outside the rules to begin with. And in addition to that, the uncertainty that comes with the fact that you don't always know what the courts are going to do. And then on top of that, you have the costs associated with this, which are dollars that I think all of us would much rather spend on, helping schools and helping student-athletes be better and do better.
3: Charlie, we know you have a flight to catch. On a lighthearted note, kind of a lighthearted note, what is more difficult, being the governor and trying to get a bipartisan bill passed or being president of the NCAA?
2: let's put it this way. I found joy and downright, I found joy and downright dismay in both jobs.
1: Good politician line, Charlie. Very well done.
2: The time I spend with the kids that I get to talk to on campus and the time I get to spend with a lot of the coaches and other folks who support the kids that are doing really great things. Honestly, I see people all the time. I've met thousands of kids who play college sports, and they make me feel much better about the future. There's just no question about that.
3: And
2: at the end of the day, that's why I took the job in the first place. My kids played college sports. My wife was the best athlete in the family. I played college sports. I really believe in what it is, what it stands for, and what it does for people. At the end of the day here, we really do need to have some help from Congress here, or we're just going to keep spending more money on lawyers and not spending it on programs and kids and scholarships, which is where I'd rather put the money.
3: You're always about what's best for the game. That's what we truly appreciate you. Thanks, Charlie. Safe travels.
2: Okay, guys.
1: Appreciate you, sir.
2: Yeah, bye-bye.
0: 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The traditions.
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7: For season two, ignited by a record-setting inaugural season, a bold new era in softball is here. 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
3: Les Snead, GM, Sean McVay, head coach, let Dan Gilbert and Sullivan. 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And next thing you know, here comes the Pirates of Penzance and, you know, the Mikado and, you know, HMS Pinnacle, whatever way you want to go with it, man. It is truly remarkable to watch. They were literally one play away from getting to the Super Bowl. If you don't think that Trent McDuffie or Myles Garrett can make one play for you, y'all are crazy.
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14: I'm Ed Benkin. Game 5 between the Knicks and the Spurs is underway in San Antonio on ESPN Radio and ABC. A 4.5 to play in the first quarter. The Spurs have jumped out to a 15-8 lead in this one. Neither team scored in the first 2 minutes and 15 seconds. Victor Wembanyama leading the way so far for San Antonio with 6 points. OG Anunoby with 5 points for New York. 15-8, San Antonio on top early. Now to baseball, where Shohei Ohtani returned to the Dodgers lineup and made an instant impact against the White Sox.
15: Ohtani swings, hammers one. Deep right field, gone. 1-0. Instant offense for Shohei Ohtani. In the blink of an eye, the Dodgers have a 1-0 lead.
14: That call from 570 LA Sports, and LA will go on to win 7-1. Now, with the White Sox loss, the Guardians moved back into first of the AL Central with a 3-1 win over the Tigers. However, it was a costly win for Cleveland. They lose third baseman Jose Ramirez to a broken bone in his left hand. Couple games going on now. The sixth in Milwaukee, Phillies lead the Brewers 7-3. Astros on top of the Royals in Kansas City in the sixth, 5-4. World Cup action, 2 games, 2-1-1 draws. Brazil and Mexico and Qatar and Switzerland. College Baseball World Series on ESPN. Texas and Georgia scoreless in the first inning. Earlier, Oklahoma beat Alabama 9-0. WNBA 25 for Caitlin Clark. The Fever beat the Sun 85-75. In hockey, bad news for the Golden Knights. Forward William Karlsson is out for Game 6 Bucks against the Hurricanes. That game will take place tomorrow on ABC with a win giving Carolina the Stanley Cup.
6: Hey, it's Evan Cohen. Coming up Monday, we'll continue to react to the NBA Finals, the Stanley Cup, and look ahead to what should be a wild offseason in the NBA. 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

0: seventh round pick to now one of the best pitchers in baseball. Jorge Castillo is going to join us to talk about a couple of big moments for rookies. How about Bryce Eldridge? How about Braden Montgomery? Let's get to it. Today's check-in is brought to you by La Quinta by Wyndham. We now welcome in Yankees pitcher Cam Schlittler. He is among the early leaders to the American League Cy Young Award in his first 14 starts, 1.87 ERA, and he leads all AL pitchers in WAR. Cam, thanks for joining us.
1: Yeah, thanks for having me.
0: All right, I had a conversation recently with your manager, Aaron Boone, in which he said that you really welcome feedback, and he talked about how you could be really self-deprecating and kind of brutal on yourself. Where does that come from?
1: I don't know. I think it's just kind of a mentality, you know. You get up here, you got a lot of guys that, you know, have a lot of experience, and kind of just from high school and college as well, just being able to, you know, handle that criticism and, you know, if it's needed, try to make adjustments off that. So the best way to learn is, you know, through the experience of others. So that's what I've tried to do since, you know, getting drafted by the Yankees in 22.
0: What I'll always remember about you is I was working the sideline of that game you pitched against the Red Sox in the playoffs last year, 8 scoreless innings, no walks, 12 strikeouts. And I remember talking to you at that time, and you were very measured in your answers, but I could just see in your face, you were just bursting with emotion. And then after, you know, you got done talking with idiots like me, you went into the Yankees clubhouse and the players all welcomed you in. What do you remember about that night?
1: Yeah, it was a great feeling. You know, I don't really remember much. You know, you remember a little bit, you know, before the game starts and how, you know, everything led up to that and sleep I got. But, you know, after the game, you know, everyone celebrates, a good feeling. You know, family was there, so got to, you know, see them after the game on the field, and just kind of a special night. And, you know, got on the plane to Toronto and didn't really get good sleep because we got in at, you know, 4 or 5 a.m.
0: What, I'm curious, that night, when did you have a sense that your stuff was so good?
1: Yeah, I think, you know, when I've been asked that before, just kind of, you know, leading up to the game in the bullpen, you know, I felt sharp, you know, I kind of felt, you know, locked in and feel like I was in a really good rhythm, just being able to go out there and kind of dominate with the, you know, 3 variances of the fastballs.
0: We had Matt Hyde on the podcast a few weeks ago, and he talked about the process through which you were drafted by the Yankees. Damon Oppenheimer get really excited about you. What do you remember about their pursuit?
1: Yeah, they're great. Matt's obviously a great guy. Damon's a great guy. Got a really good, you know, relationship with, you know, Matt in college, and he was always around, you know, the Northeastern baseball. It's something that, you know, he takes pride in. So, again, just felt really comfortable around him. You know, I knew they had, you know, some good interest. So, you know, I met Damon and those guys at the combine in San Diego, and just kind of being in that room, and, you know, the conversation I had with them was more about, you know, how they can make me better and how excited they would be for that possibility, you know, with where I had some other meetings that were kind of more of trying to devalue a little bit in terms of, you know, placement in the draft. So I was really excited leaving that meeting. And again, when it came to leading up to the draft, I knew the Yankees were kind of, you know, on the top of the chart.
0: So when Mike Trout was drafted by the Angels basically didn't talk to him that much. He had no idea that he was going to be drafted. On the other hand, from what I've heard, being talking to Brian Wu's agent, like the Mariners were like, we are all in on your guy. What was your sense leaving that meeting in terms of where the Yankees were with you?
1: I think it was more confidence that, like, they, again, I knew I still needed to develop. I think it was kind of getting that confidence that that's something they, you know, wanted to pursue. And, you know, I was very confident that, you know, they were probably going to choose me when it came to, you know, the other 30 teams, that they were number one on that. So, yeah, not really knowing where in the draft, but, again, I was very confident that the relationship we had was special, and I'm glad it worked out the way it did.
0: When you look back at your journey as a pitcher, what was a turning point do you feel like, or the most important turning point of your development?
1: I think the biggest thing, you know, when I got drafted, just learning that I needed to, you know, put weight on and be able to, you know, hold that for a whole off season, then into a full season. So being able to put on 20 pounds in the system was a great feeling. And that's probably been able to see, you know, kind of those velo jumps along with, you know, kind of cleaning up the mechanics with, you know, how much data we have in the analytical side that I really didn't know that much about. I'm still kind of learning about now is definitely driven to, you know, some of the success I've had, you know, at the major league level.
0: We had a conversation recently with Jacob Mizorowski, and he talked about the first time that he hit triple digits on a radar gun. What was your st-

0: story in that, the first time that you ever had that happen.
1: Yeah, I mean, I watched him do it, you know, at the combine in 22. So at that point, I was nowhere near, you know, that level. But, you know, I think the first time I really hit 100 was, you know, obviously on my debut at Yankee Stadium. Again, just kind of that little bit of natural adrenaline. I had been hitting 99 a couple times in AAA with, you know, kind of no fans. So, again, being able to go out there, you know, Mariners had a great lineup and kind of just feel off the energy of, you know, the fans in the stadium just kind of gave me that extra kind of kick. And again, it's a cool feeling. You know, I've had some games where, you know, I've hit 100 a lot more than others, and it's something you kind of expect to happen regularly, you know, in this part of the season.
0: Along those lines, we talked to Michael McGreevy about you recently, and here's the question he had for you. Looks like we're going to talk to Cam Schlittler next week. If you had one question to ask him, what would you ask him?
2: What's the key to throwing harder? Is it just trying a little harder?
0: Yeah. With him, it just seems so easy.
2: My buddy with the Yankees told me that, like, he was with him when he was, you know, when he was not throwing like he is now. And he's like, yeah, dude, I was there when he just like turned it on. And I'm like, what was it? Cause I'd love to know. He's like, he literally, like I asked, he's like, I think he just tried a little harder. It's like, there's no way. There's no way. It can't be that easy.
1: Yeah, and like, I feel like it took me a couple years for that to kind of all build up. You know, I mean, there was some situation in high A where, you know, we were facing some, you know, one of the Nationals, you know, prospect. You know, he'd sit 99, you know, 100. I was like, I'm just going to go out there and just kind of try a little bit harder. And, you know, that's when I was able to kind of go from sitting 93 to sitting 95. That was in 24. Again, I think the work you put in the off season, just the weight training and kind of take care of your body and continue to put the work in when no one's really looking. You kind of see, you know, the effects of that off season training kind of around, you know, now June, July. And that's every year I've had kind of velo boosts, you know, around this time of the year from 24 to 25. So yeah, it's really just trusting the process, trusting the coaches, you know, that are around you and just kind of putting the work in. And there was a lot of work I had to do. So, you know, you try a little bit harder, but at the end of the day, it's really just all these pieces I, you know, it took me a couple of years to put together, and you know, you're kind of seeing that in place.
0: How did you land on the 3-pitch mix that you have with the fastballs and relying on that?
1: Well, I've always been a 4-seam guy. I feel like that's always been my MO in terms of, you know, in high school and in college, and it wasn't a great fastball. The Yankees obviously made it, you know, better. You know, I added the cutter in my last start in AA last year in 25 before I got called up to AAA. It's kind of more of that, you know, slidery, you know, 91, 93, something I could throw to both sides. And, you know, then they want to incorporate the 2-seam, kind of get in on, you know, the righties, you know, in or away on the lefties. And, you know, I was able to, it wasn't a great pitch at first. You know, it's something I kind of had to work on, you know, develop, you know, figure out how I want to use that. But, you know, once I got the 4-seam down, the 2-seam down, you know, the cutter, you know, this offseason, just again, was able to put a little bit more vert on that pitch while keeping the horizontal and throwing it harder. It's kind of the cutter you saw in the postseason last year. And again, those have been great strengths for me so far.
0: So I get asked about players all the time by friends. They'll say, hey, what's Derek Jeter like? What's it like to, you know, talk to David Ortiz? I'm sure you have friends ask you about Aaron Judge. You know, what story do you like to tell them about the sort of a person that Aaron Judge is, sort of leader that he is?
1: Yeah, I mean, he's obviously the leader of this clubhouse, and he's a great guy. You know, the first thing, you know, they ask me is just kind of, you know, how he is as a person, right? And I'm like, he's the nicest guy, you know, you're ever going to meet, especially with someone with, you know, his reputation, the success he's had, and you know, everything he's done, you know, on the field. I think the special thing about him is that, you know, he cares about his teammates, and he definitely cares about the younger guys as well. So, it's no real specific story. I mean, I might have a good one in terms of, I think my car like broke down when I was in the city, in New York. Like I was I was walking to my car after I'd parked, you know, when I was staying at Gramercy, and, it just wouldn't turn on. I think, you know, the engine died, whatever it is. So, you know, I call the clubbies, you know, they go get the car, they get it towed, whatever. And, you know, I talked to, you know, the main clubhouse guy, you know, a few days later, you know, I'm like, oh, you know, what's the price, whatever it is. It's, I think it was like, not too bad, but a little much for, you know, just getting called up, whatever it was. And, you know, I go in there to kind of check up on it, and he's like, oh, Aaron already took care of it. And I didn't even know that he knew about it. So, again, that was a really cool moment. Just kind of, and he's done a lot of other things too. You know, that's why, you know, I only call him Cap. You know, that's kind of the only thing I call him, just kind of, you know, how much trust I have in him and the leadership he has. And again, the respect for me, especially, you know, with some of these guys, you know, it comes from, you know, on the field, and, you know, he's a top, you know, 1-2 baseball player, you know, in this league right now. So, I think the most impressive thing I tell people is just kind of how good of a guy he is.
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9: Hey, it's Evan Cohen. Coming up Monday, after blowing a 29-point lead, will Wemby and the Spurs be able to regroup and get a win in Game 5 to extend their season? 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
10: The Stanley Cup Final on ABC is more than a quest for the cup. 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

0: I've had people on your staff, members of your coaching staff, tell me that, you know, we in the media, we talk a lot about Judge, but we should not underrate how important Giancarlo Stanton is to your group. In terms of what he brings to the table. What does he bring to the table?
1: Hey, he's an amazing guy. Again, really nice guy. You know, he works hard, and he's definitely, you know, a leader in this clubhouse as well. So, you know, obviously we've been missing his bat for a little bit, but he's a, you know, big part of this lineup. And, you know, there's so much damage you can do out there on the field. And in terms of just, again, having a lot of experience, you know, him and Judge are, you know, a really good duo out there. So it's definitely something other pitchers fear. Again, he's a really good dude. And, you know, I'm excited for him to get back up to this lineup in, you know, a week or two or whatever it is. And, you know, again, see him dominate like he was end of last year and then the beginning of this year as well.
0: So your dad is the chief of police in Needham, Massachusetts. Yeah, I mean, you spoke about some of the online vitriol that you get. I'm sure that collegially, when he's with his coworkers, working with them, that they probably might give them a friendly hard time about how well you do it. How does he navigate that?
1: Yeah, you know, he's been good about that stuff. You know, I think the biggest thing is, you know, the support he also gets as well.
0: Right.
1: You know, I mean, again, everyone is Red Sox fans back home, but, you know, when they look at me, that kind of flips. So it's a great feeling to have. And, you know, I think he navigates that stuff really well. And, again, there's really been no distraction with that. I think the people that come up to him, and they're not really giving him a hard time, and they're kind of just being very supportive. So, you know, you realize that, you know, that kind of, that stuff with the social media, whatever, it's kind of more of the online things. And, you know, you talk to genuine people from Massachusetts, you know, they're pretty much very supportive in terms of, you know, me and my family.
0: Oh, I suspect that probably when you go home, people are really happy for you, that you're having the kind of success that you're having.
1: Definitely.
0: Last one, it looks like we're going to talk to Matt Olson, the Braves All-Star first baseman next week. What question would you have for him?
1: I don't know. I want to know how, you know, how much power he has, especially against lefties. I think he does a great job, you know, against both sides. At he's been a very impressive guy to watch, especially the team as well. They've been on a roll. So I guess maybe the mindset on facing some of those, you know, tougher, you know, lefties in the league.
0: Yeah, I didn't know too. You might be asking about how hard he throws. I don't know if you saw his relay the other day from the outfield. It's crazy what a great arm he has.
1: Oh, it's awesome. He's a very talented player.
0: All right, Cam, thanks for doing this. It was great to talk with you.
1: Yeah, thanks for having me. I appreciate it.
0: Jorge Castillo covers baseball for ESPN, especially focusing on the Yankees and the Mets in New York. Jorge, how you doing?
2: I'm doing well, Buster. How are you?
0: I'm doing great. I got a chance to talk to Cam Schlittler, who just seems like such a down-to-earth New Englander, like yourself, okay? and it just seems like the Yankees have a guy who is, you know, a top 10 pitcher now and into the future. What do you think?
2: For sure, 1,000%. And when he came up last year, it was kind of out of nowhere. Like, I think people over the first half of last season were like, oh, Cam Schlittler, he looks really good in down there, you know, in the minors, AA, AAA. Then he came up here and was throwing 100 miles an hour, something he had never done until his debut in the major leagues. And obviously he does what he does down the stretch last season. He does what he does in October against the Red Sox in that game 3 of the wild card series. And then you go into this year wondering, okay, what can he do over a 162 game season? And what's the follow-up? Are batters going to adjust to him? Can he adjust back? Things like that. And what we've seen this year is just pure dominance, really just three fastballs. You know, the four seam, the two seam, sinker, and the cutter. And that cutter, he says, is really the pitch that's made him, allowed him to take that next step this year. And we're throwing 100 miles an hour, the way he's doing, the way he's able to locate, pepper the strike zone. He's a big dude, and it's 100, but it looks even more than that because he's just so tall and in the extension. So 1.87 ERA, he has been an ace. And it's just something a year ago I don't think anyone saw coming. And that is just it's a credit to the Yankees pitching development, and it's a credit to Cam Schlittler.
0: I told him this story when we met with Aaron Boone recently. He said that Cam is actually, he said privately, he's very self-deprecating and he's very open to feedback. You know, that's the perception. You're around him every day. Tell me what you're seeing.
2: He's super quiet, super low-key, super polite. It's he's not like loud in any way. I know it's funny because you sometimes see him on social media. He kind of goes back and forth with fans, especially the Red Sox fans. I know, I think last year into this year, he kind of goes back and forth. He has some fun, but yeah, he's self-deprecating, very down to earth, as you mentioned, and just a quiet guy in that clubhouse. And I think he understands his place in the totem pole, right? The hierarchy. Even though he is so good, he might end up starting the All-Star game for the American League this year. He's that good. He's also understanding of, hey, I'm in a clubhouse with a bunch of veterans, and I'm the young guy here, one of the young guys here. So it's great to see him coming to the fold. Between him and Ben Rice, two Mass guys, Massachusetts guys, playing for the New York Yankees. Those guys are franchise cornerstones for a long time for the New York Yankees.
0: All right, speaking of young players, Bryce Eldridge with a great moment in San Francisco on Wednesday. It's a walk-off grand slam. Here's the sound of that on the Giants television network.

0: Here's Eldred speaking with reporters after that incredible moment.
1: It was amazing. I just want to give all glory to God because the other night I was very frustrated. I got a similar at-bat in the first game of the series, big time, and I didn't come through. And I've been sleeping on it, and it's just funny how that works. I get another opportunity, and I pull through. Sorry, I'm out of breath still.
0: So what's interesting, Jorge, is that when he got called up to the big leagues, there was a lot of talk in San Francisco because he didn't play every day, which I think surprised everybody. Typically, when you see these top prospects get called up to the big leagues, the teams do it with a plan where they put the guy in the lineup every day, figuring that, look, at the very least, we wanted to play. They didn't do that with Eldridge, which I think confused people. And only, you know, the fact that he had this big moment, I think will underscore that. People wondering, you know, why didn't the Giants just play him right away?
2: Yeah, and this is a guy, the Giants over the years haven't had like huge power now guys, you know, since Barry Bonds, right? Like I think last year, Willie Adames was the first Giant to hit 30 home runs in a season since Bonds. And Bryce Eldridge is just a little different. 21 years old. This kid is 21. That is so young to be, especially for like a power hitter, a guy like of his stature, 6'7", like you don't usually see this combination. You see, you know, we saw Aaron Judge come up at 25 years old, 24, 25. We see the other guy, Spencer Jones, 6'7", coming in at 25. This guy's young and he has just huge power. The numbers are there as we speak right now, a 907 OPS, 159 OPS plus. And what we saw last night, I think it was the youngest player in Major League history with a walk-off grand slam. Roberto Clemente had been the previous one. Just a great moment. And this is a guy who you build around, 21 years old, huge power. And McCovey Cove has been, you know, not too many balls splashing into McCovey Cove over the last couple decades. So I think Bryce Eldridge is going to do a good job of doing that.
0: Yeah. And we talked about Cam's personality, that he's quiet, he's understated, he's self-deprecating. This is Eldridge after that grand slam. He told reporters, "I want to be the face of this franchise. I want to be in that moment. I want to be that guy." So it was pretty special. Like, and that's what I heard beforehand. Like, he's a confident player, which, you know, I love guys like Cam and I love guys like Eldridge.
2: Yeah, I saw that clip too. And what stood out, just like, you know, just him being real, just like transparent. Like, I've dreamt about this. This is so cool. Like, living in the moment and expressing himself and just being honest. And a lot of guys are like, you know, they try to do the whole, you know, it's just a game, you know, it's just, no, he was like, no, this is what I've wanted to do my entire life. In fact, this is what everyone wants to do when they're playing baseball growing up, right? Hitting a walk-off grand slam in a Major League Baseball game at home with that huge comeback. Very cool moment. And like I said, just a bright future ahead for Bryce Eldridge. And hopefully that, you know, the Giants, they can figure out how to get him in that lineup and make sure his development goes the right way, goes the right route, because
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7: Hey, it's Evan Cohen. 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
1: I'm Ed Bank, and the second quarter of Game 5 of the NBA Finals has moved to the midway point of the second quarter. Right now, the San Antonio Spurs are putting on a defensive clinic. They lead the Knicks 33-21. New York 4-for-22 from the field in the first quarter. The Knicks still shooting at just 24%. Victor Wembanyama with 9 points, 7 rebounds, and 5 blocks. Still in the first half, it's now 33-24. San Antonio leading New York. Out of baseball, with the Phillies and Brewers doing battle in Milwaukee. Philadelphia looking to even that series. They lead 8-3 in the seventh. Also, the Royals outslugging the Astros 7-5 as they are through 7 innings. Meanwhile, earlier today, the Braves picked up another victory over the Mets.
2: In the 0-2, and Harris hits it well, rising high and deep to right field. Out of here! It's a home run by Harris into attack mode and hit it off the ribbon board of the second deck. That's a huge run for the Braves, and it's 3-1 in the eighth.
1: That call from 6-8 of the fan. Atlanta wins it over New York 3-1. The Guardians get a win and a loss at the same time. They beat the Tigers 3-1, but they lose third baseman Jose Ramirez. He has a broken bone in his left hand. At the World Cup in the first half in Massachusetts, it is Scotland and Haiti scoreless. Earlier, Brazil and Morocco and Qatar and Switzerland both played to 1-1 draws. College Baseball World Series on ESPN. Top of the third, Georgia leads Texas 4-0. WNBA 25 for Caitlin Clark. The Fever win it over the Sun 85-75.
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0: If you're in San Francisco, you're feeling like, you know what, maybe we're not completely dead. As you and I speak, they're 28-41. You know, they're way behind the Dodgers. They're not going to win the division. But the wild card, you know, with three wild card entrants now in each league, there's actually some opportunity for teams to get back into it. Eight games out in the race for the third wild card. Are you buying the possibility the Giants could get back into this or no?
1: No, I know it's eight games, and it's one of those things where I've reminded myself here in the last week, look, this new era of the playoff format just changes things, the extra playoff spot. And we saw a couple of years ago, the Tigers come out of nowhere. Then we saw last year, the Tigers collapse. And 2 years ago was the Mets coming out of nowhere and then last year collapsing. There's a lot going on with, you know, I'm afraid of saying no, just because it's still so early, but I just think the way the National League is very deep. And I know they're eight games back, but it's like you got to climb a bunch of teams. You know, you got the Pirates, the Diamondbacks, the Nationals, the Cubs, the Marlins, the Reds on, you know, and then you have the Cardinals, Phillies, and Padres in those three spots right now. So I just think it's too many teams to climb over, but you never know with this new format and the way things have gone the last couple of years.
0: Another talented rookie manifested the other day, Braden Montgomery of the Chicago White Sox, in his first game hits a walk-off home run. And Jorge, I got to sort of see that game through the lens of my son, who's a giant Braves fan, right? They're playing the White Sox in this series. And I'm sure he went into that, you know, those games saying, oh, an opportunity for the Braves to continue to get, you know, build their record against a really bad White Sox team. I mean, that's his perspective. And then when Montgomery hit that home run, all I got was a text said, that's so annoying. Like they were pesky gnat, right? And I went back and I looked at the swing and I texted him. I said, Jake, that was a really good swing. Like this guy looks like he's going to be an impact player. What do you think?
1: Yeah, I mean, opposite field, the way, you know, hitting it that, like quick. Having the poise.
0: Quick.
1: Yeah, having the poise and just the confidence in that situation in your first game to do that is, you know, it's incredible to see. And, you know, this is a guy who 2 years ago had a brutal injury in college at Texas A&M. Couldn't play in the regionals or, you know, College World Series or, you know, at that point in the tournament, gets traded. He's part of the Derek Crochet trade, you know, the four prospects that went over in that deal. And it's cool to see. And at this point, The White Sox are for real. I mean, it's June 11th. They're in it. I mean, at this point they're in first place in the AL Central. I have to double check that. Let me check real quick.
0: Yeah, they're
1: here.
0: In first place. Yeah, 36-31. They're a half game ahead of Cleveland. Yeah. And I think it's time to say they're for real. They're five wins away from matching their season total wins for 2024 when they had 41 wins. It's real. And to see Martin yesterday outduel Chris Sale pitching against his former team, that to me was like, okay, they're here.
1: Not only are they here, they're doing it without Murakami. And like when Murakami went down, I was like, this is a cool story. First couple of months, now we can roll through and see the White Sox would be the team that we expected. And that just hasn't happened. This team is for real. And they remind me of another team in the other Central Division, the St. Louis Cardinals. At this point, we have to accept that teams are for real at this point until proven otherwise, because they are playing well. They're winning games in thrilling fashion. They're stringing wins together. And yeah, I think the preconceived notions that we have about certain teams on the positive and the negative side, right? Teams that are underachieving, at some point you just got to say, all right, this might not be the year. And I think the other way, it's like, this might be the year. Hey, maybe the White Sox break through. Maybe the White Sox in a month and a half, end of July, beginning of August, August 3rd is the trade deadline. Maybe they're adding, which is crazy to think about.
0: What's more surprising to you? Okay, the White Sox are in first place in the middle of June, or Jordan Walker's on a pace to finish this season with 42 homers and 130 RBI.
1: he's also on pace to be the first 30-30 guy in Cardinals history. And frankly, he's so young. He's still 24 years old. And Jordan Walker, he actually addressed the media here in New York before the Mets Cardinals game yesterday. And he just looks like a different hitter, you know, like slightly shorter. He seems like he has shorter swing. It just he looks just different. He's just very confident. And we've always thought the talent is there. Jordan Walker is not some 30-year-old. I know he seems like he's been around forever. He's still 24. So this is a building block. And Ian Bloom is really built. It's Ian Bloom's first year fully running it, but he's been down in the minor leagues the last couple of years, sort of figuring out, like, the Cardinals' way and how they're going to do things. And they have a lot of young talent on that team. J.J. Weatherholt is the real deal, too. The Cardinals, to me, you know, on the hitting side, that lineup is very deep. It's, you would think it's not, right? Because they're the Cardinals, and you did not expect much this season after trading away all those guys. But they're very for real, and Jordan Walker is the guy leading that team, and he's been awesome to watch, and he's been killing the Mets this week, and he's been OPSing over 900, and he's an all-star, and he's going to be a future MVP candidate, perhaps this year.
0: Yeah, Weatherholt and Wynn, Alec Burleson, who I don't think he's ever going to be a superstar, but he's a really good hitter. You know, I've always thought that when Alec Burleson just walks around, you're like, okay, that guy could be an incredible softball player. Like, he looks he's just dying to hit every time he gets into the box. It's a good team. And you know, it's going to be an open question as to whether or not they're going to add before the trade deadline. So I wanted to just relate this story that I heard. You remember it was late in May, I think, when Sam Kennedy, the president of the Boston Red Sox, he did an interview in Boston, which he said, man, there's a lot of trade talk going on. And when he said that, it was read in other front offices. And I've had two different general managers say to me, yeah, when Sam said that, I was like, man, there is. There's a lot of trade talk going on. They called around to their peers because they were double checking themselves. Like, all right, so there's trade talk going on. And the feedback they got back was, no, that's just the Red Sox. The Red Sox are trying to add. My general perception of where things are in the trade deadline right now is that the American League, as mediocre as it is, it just is causing a lot of teams to say, we'll wait. The Tigers we talked about with Scoble. You could have the same situation with the Kansas City Royals, Michael Wacha. I heard a story the other day of a team was interested in adding bullpen help. This one executive called a peer on another team that's really bad so far, and they got back, nope, we're not trading anything, not even a second or third tier reliever. I think because of the wild card format that you mentioned, there's just still a lot of hope in front offices they could figure this out.
1: Yeah, Buster, I think last time we were on, I was saying, oh, maybe the Astros should trade Yordan Alvarez. And now it's like the Astros might be in it. So it's just things change so quickly with this format. And just frankly, that AL West is not being very good, right? I know Seattle Mariners have sort of turned things around a bit here, but the Astros are 5.5 games back right now in that division. They're still in the wild card race. The American League is just that mediocre. They're 3.5 games back in the wild card. So a team like the Astros, the Twins are still in it. Like the Twins, we're kind of just like thinking, oh, the Twins are, you know, they're not a playoff team. They're 3 games out of a wild card spot. You know, it's just the Red Sox.
0: So the Joe Ryans and Ryan Jeffers and people like that, they're probably on hold on doing anything.
1: The Red Sox, Tigers, and Royals, all season long, all we've said is, wow, these teams have just been really bad, super disappointing. They're 5.5 games out of a wild card spot right now as we talk. So it's just you're right. It's hard to make trades now when so many teams are like, no, we're still in this. Now, where I think trades could happen between these teams is I got a weakness. I have a surplus of guys that can help you, or maybe a guy could help you. And then I need something that you have that you don't really need. And maybe these teams sort of help each other out with a trade, right? Maybe the Red Sox, maybe the Astros and the Mets make a trade, or maybe the Red Sox and the Tigers, whatever, you know, whatever. And maybe that's how these early trades could happen. Otherwise, it's just difficult because these teams are all in it and they think they have a chance. And all you need is to get into October. We've seen that over the years. Get into October, you never know what's going to happen, and you can make a run.
0: Texas Rangers, Arizona Diamondbacks, 2023, right? Rangers win the World Series. So you mentioned you were around the Mets. I do think that, you know, if you wanted to call it a race to be the first team to sell, they're in that competition at this point. Where do the Mets stand, do you think? And how much longer do you feel like that they're going to wait before they, you know, as they did in 2023 when Steve Cohen held a press conference, he basically said, yeah, we're not playing very well, and he acknowledged the obvious, and they went on to become a seller that year. How long are we away from that before the Mets decide, yep, it's not our year?
1: Yeah, I think it's sort of like a sliding scale. Like, but I think for now, they're going to wait till the end because Francisco Lindor, we could see Francisco Lindor here in the next couple of weeks. Francisco Alvarez just came back less than a month after knee surgery. He had a torn meniscus, came back less than a month later, a catcher, which is remarkable. He had a home run last night, Wednesday night against the Cardinals. Jorge Polanco, disappointing news for the Mets is that he's not going to be a first baseman, basically. Carlos Mendoza this week said he's basically just going to be a DH when he comes back, you know, after signing that 2-year, $40 million contract. But his bat is needed as well. So we got those. You have those three guys. Luis Robert Jr.'s timeline, who knows when he'll be back. But they have Ewing in center field, Benjamin right, Soto in left. You get Lindor at short. You bring back Polanco at DH. And you have a lineup that's better representative of what you were supposed to be at the beginning of the season. Lindor's injury really, really, really hurt them. He was just turning it around when he got hurt. He's always been sort of a slow starter. He's the guy that you expect to play every day. Because he has over the last several years. So that injury really hurts. So I think they're going to wait it out. And, you know, if you wait it out and you're treading water and you're still, you know, just a few games out, all of a sudden you get Clay Holmes back, maybe early August, you know, early to mid August. And you got Holmes and McClain and Peralta. I think this is the kind of thinking the Mets are doing right now. We need our guys back. We can't just give up on the season yet. Let's see what we have when we have more of these pieces that we expected before the year. And let's give ourselves a chance. And if not, yeah, maybe we still have a 5, 6, 7 weeks until the trade deadline. So maybe then we trade Peralta, we trade Clay Holmes, who, you know, last year we saw Shane Bieber traded when he was rehabbing to the Blue Jays and he helped them down the stretch. Maybe a team acquires Holmes before he comes back off the injured list. So AJ Minter, Brooks Raley, they have pieces they could trade. But I think just given all the money that was invested into this team, given there's still a chance, they're not dead. We talked off air, Buster. You said they're on life support. I think that's a good way of putting it. But I think they're not dead. I think they're going to give themselves a chance. And I think they should, you know, frankly. You just get in. There are a bunch of playoff spots in the National League. I know the National League is a lot tougher, but this team on paper, when they get healthy, can be a really good team.

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11: Hey, it's Evan Cohen. 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

0: What's your sense of the dynamic now between the Mets having collapsed at the end of last year? I thought coming into the year there was more pressure on David Stearns than anybody in baseball, player, front office person, to get it right. What's your sense of the dynamic now between Steve Cohen and David Stearns? I get asked that question, by the way, by a lot of people around the sport, folks in other front offices.
1: Same here. And I think the Mets are just viewing this year as we've had some really bad luck. Obviously, there's some underperformance. Bo Bichette, Marcus Semien coming on board. You trade for Luis Robert knowing he's probably going to get hurt. But I think that's a risk it's worth taking. It just costs Steve Cohen some money. Steve Cohen has lots of money. That's the big advantage that the Mets do have. You take that risk on, cost a couple of prospects. Didn't work out. Jorge Polanco, he had an injury history as well. That's the one where I'm kind of like, well, you get $40 million to Jorge Polanco and Rhys Hoskins and Nathaniel Lowe are signing minor league deals. You know, there you could have gotten production at that position at a much lower rate. Now, I think Steve Cohen and David Stearns, their dynamic is fine. They're great. I think they're just viewing this as some really bad luck. And I view it that way too, frankly. Like I said, Lindor getting hurt, a guy who plays every day. Juan Soto never gets hurt. He got hurt for 2.5-3 weeks. He was out of the lineup. Played home, takes a line drop off his leg, pitches for another inning or two, and after the game, broken leg. It's like they've had some really bad luck and some underperformance. There's no doubt about it. Sean Manaea, David Peterson, Kodai Senga. Those guys just haven't been good enough. We've seen Freddie Peralta have his ups and downs. We've seen Nolan McLean have a couple starts there with a rough. It seems like he's back and going. But I still think they're, David Stearns is fine. I don't think anything's going to change there. I think Steve Cohen he trusts him. This is the guy he wanted. This is the guy he targeted for a while, brought him in. And I think he trusts him to figure this out. And, I don't expect any changes or anything like that during or after the season.
0: Or I want to see if you disagree with me on this. I think it would benefit the Mets for him to come out and say that, Steve Cohen, because as you and I are both getting the same question. Hey, how is Cohen feeling about Stearns, after what happened last year, after the moves that, haven't worked out, the injury, the slow start this year. And I was actually speaking with an official with another team this week about the vote of confidence. Right. And he said to me, it's an easy play. You come out and say, this is my guy. You back him, publicly say, explain what it is. You think that, the reason, if you're Steve Cohen, you come and said, look, I want David Stearns as the right guy through the trade deadline. And that answers the question for the industry. And as this person said, and you can change your mind, in mid-September, it's not like if Steve Cohen gave David Stearns a vote of confidence now publicly and backed his guy, and then he fired him in September, it's not like he's going to be arrested. And what are they going to do? That happens. We had a vote of confidence earlier this week, apparently, where the Boston Globe, Tim Haley, terrific reporter, reported that the Red Sox are not considering firing Craig Breslow. And what made me laugh about that was no one put their name to it. Right. It was sources. It didn't come from John Henry or Tom Werner. Sam Kennedy didn't come out and say, he's our guy, which is a separator. To me, if you got a guy in this situation, just come out and support him. What do you think? Right.
1: I agree. And the fact is that David Stearns is on the contract through 2028. That's another reason why I don't think it is going to happen here. And that always helps. Now, Carlos Mendoza might be a different story. He's not under contract beyond this year. And the Mets, if this goes really sideways here in the next couple of months, maybe a change happens there. And we've seen David Stearns come out and give that vote of confidence to Mendoza. It'd be interesting to see if Cohen does that for Stearns here in the next couple months. But that hasn't happened yet. And it does, that does quell some of the, fans and the social media stuff and the media, but also the players. You don't think the players talk about all this stuff that we talk about? Yeah, they don't like telling us they do, but of course they do. So
0: Bryce Harper, just to make your point, Bryce Harper said after the Phillies changed managers, he was like, and he liked Rob Thompson. And a lot of the Phillies players like Rob Thompson, but Bryce Harper said I'm glad we got past the speculation and the conversation about it. Now we have Don Mattingly in place and we can all move on. To your point, You know, it's settle it for the players. It's settle. Okay, this is our guy. David Stearns walks into the clubhouse. We know Steve Cohen's got his back, and we're moving forward.
1: Yep, I agree. And I guess we'll see if this happens, you know, here in the next. He's under contract, so I don't expect any moves. And maybe Steve Cohen just said things like, I don't have to do that because I don't even consider that an option at this point, right? Like, maybe it's so far out of mind. It's like,
0: It costs him nothing to say it out loud.
1: Right, right.
0: Yeah. So especially in New York, you know, in Boston, in these major markets, it's good because that question is being asked around the sport. You know, what's David standing with Steve Cohen? All right, Jorge, great to talk with you. Thanks for doing this.
1: Thank you, Buster. Appreciate it.
0: Sarah Langs is a reporter, producer for MLB.com, and every week she joins us for the numbers game. This week, number one note that she sent us, Bryce Eldridge, at age 21 years, 233 days, the youngest player in Major League Baseball history to hit a walk-off grand slam. He surpassed Roberto Clemente, who did it on July 25th, 1956, at age 21, 342 days. And by the way, Roberto Clemente's home run was an inside the park walk-off. Number two, there have now been five walk-off home runs in Major League Baseball debuts, with Braden Montgomery accomplishing that on Wednesday. The previous one, or the one that was most notable in the past, was Miguel Cabrera on June 20th in 2003. The A's have hit 15 homers in the last three games, tying the mark that they set in June 25, 27, 28, the most three in a three-game span in franchise history.
2: All right, Bleacher Tweets here on Friday. We got a couple good ones here. First one comes from Andrew about the Orioles, specifically Tyler O'Neill. He's saying, Tyler O'Neill has been dreadful for the Orioles over the last few years. Even worse, he's been a defensive liability. At this point, he's actively hurting the team. Is he just done at this point? Does he have any trade value left? Or when do the Orioles just finally cut bait and release him?
0: I don't think he has any trade value because he's signed to an expensive contract. Even though right now in the marketplace, it's really difficult to find right-handed hitters, that the Orioles would have to eat a lot of money to move him, which is probably going to buy him more time to try to figure out his slow start.
2: We got another, we had a few, Buster, a couple when we had Travis Pisana on a few weeks ago. You made a little statement that you said you've seen a lot of New York Yankees caps in Australia signaling the fandom, but we had a few dedicated Aussies write in to say it's more of a cultural statement rather than a team support so they wanted to relay that message to you.
0: Yeah, whenever anybody wears a cap of any kind, it's a fashion statement. I mean, you start with that. And the other thing, too, is the bottom line is a lot of people are wearing Yankees caps, regardless of what the reason. And you made a point off air, and I think you're right. Maybe we're going to see more Guardians caps in Australia in support of Travis.
2: Well, that's all we got for today. Thanks for tuning in. As always, we'll take your comments and post at bleachertweets@gmail.com. Have a great weekend. Looking forward to hearing from you guys.
0: Thanks for watching the Baseball Tonight podcast, which is presented by La Quinta. By Wyndham tonight, La Quinta, tomorrow you shine. My thanks today to Cam Schlittler.
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12: I'm Ed Bankin. The Knicks and the Spurs have reached the half in Game 5 of the NBA Finals on ESPN Radio and ABC. The Spurs were leading by 16. The lead is now 5, 42-37. Jalen Brunson heating up in the second quarter. He now has 16 points to lead all scorers. Victor Wembanyama, 9 points, 9 rebounds, 5 blocks. 42-37 is the Spurs leading the Knicks in Game 5, trying to force a Game 6 in New York on Tuesday night. Now to baseball. It was a good news and bad news day for the Cleveland Guardians. Here's the good news.
13: The pitch. Swung and hammered. High. Deep to right center. Away. Back and gone. Daniel Snyman with a majestic blast to right center.
12: That call from WGAM 1100. The good news for the Guardians, they win a 3-1 over the Tigers. Now the bad news, they lose third baseman Jose Ramirez to a broken bone in his left hand. Game's going on right now. It is the Brewers trailing the Phillies 9-5 as they play in the bottom of the eighth. Astros and Royals are tied at 7. College Baseball World Series on ESPN. Georgia leading Texas 4-0 in the fifth earlier. Oklahoma beat Alabama 9-0. FIFA World Cup at the half in Foxborough. Scotland leads Haiti 1-0 earlier. Qatar, Switzerland, Brazil, Morocco each playing to a 1-1 draw. WNBA battle atop the league. 43 seconds left. The Lynx lead the Aces 94-93 earlier. The Fever beat the Sun 85-75 behind Caitlin Clark's 25 points.
14: Hey, it's Michelle Smallman, and coming up Monday, I'll tell you which NFL team that made the playoffs last season that I'm most concerned about heading into this season. 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
1: 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Well, we're in the vicinity of, so, right?
2: We're not in the vicinity of
1: Madison. 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
2: Nah.
3: We're several neighborhoods.
2: Yeah.
3: Up.
1: All right. Okay. By the way, you guys see the latest

0: And so the NCAA then rules him ineligible. Obviously, the court has an injunction to make him eligible, yet suspended for the first two games. Texas Tech is defending all of themselves left and right. Big 12, other schools are coming after them saying, what? We can't gamble on our own sport. What is it, Smalls? $90,000 he gambled while he was at Indiana on Indiana football games, and somehow Texas Tech is going to defend that? So then late last night, they put out a 20-plus minute video with the head coach, Joey McGuire, as well as the AD, Kirby Hocutt, and other members of the institution, including the president, sitting around like a conference room table, and it's 20-plus minutes of them just explaining their stance here. And Joey McGuire, this week, the head coach, spoke at a luncheon at the Houston Touchdown Club and had this to say.
1: This happens on Monday, and then all of a sudden there's just like this, you know, there's a rage. I understand, you know, like for some reason, as a society, we've been okay with other things that happens and allowing players to play. And this has been the one thing that has united people that they were against, you know, and it's crazy because it's not murder. It's not beating somebody. Or it's, so there's a lot of things that we're working through. None of this is okay. When nobody, like with us doing this, for us as a university, I do want y'all to tell y'all, we were not a part of this lawsuit by any way. We did not pay for his lawyer, right? This was not Texas Tech taking the NCAA to court. What we did was support our player that is an addict. And that has been done at Texas Tech as long as Texas Tech has been a university supporting their student athletes and their students.
0: CC?
2: I'm just laughing because Joey McGuire is twisting himself into a pretzel to justify sticking with Brendan Sorsby. But the reality is this. You don't have to engage in whataboutism in order to, you know, stand by your quarterback. It's about the player being able to help us win football games, full stop.
3: Correct.
2: That's what it is. I don't have to defend anything else about it. And if you feel like you're in this position where you're trying to explain it, that means you're on the losing side of an argument. Mm-hmm. And so I just don't understand why Joey McGuire, I don't understand why Joey McGuire.
0: Jerry Maguire got him the contract with Joey McGuire.
3: Show me the money.
2: I don't know why he's doing this in terms of a deep dive and trying to, you know, justify what his quarterback did and the path back to play for his quarterback relative to other players that have had other issues when it comes to big-time college sports. I don't think it's necessary.
3: It is for them because, as you mentioned, their number one focus is trying to win football games. And if the number one rated transfer, who also happens to be their quarterback, is going to help them win football games, they are going to defend him because that is what's in their best interest. And they're looking at the NCAA being like, you're the governing body. This feels like a you problem. Because guess what my problem is? Trying to make sure that I keep my job by winning football games. And this young man is going to directly help with that cause.
2: I completely agree with you, Smalls, but I don't know why you feel like you need to get public sentiment or the court of public opinion on your side. What difference does it make? Why are you engaging in whataboutism? Oh, well, this is not like he beat somebody or that he killed somebody, and yet you seem to have, you know, some public sympathy in select situations when it comes to players that have had those issues in their past, mm-hmm. but not with Brendan Sorsby, who's an addict and who is in recovery. Why do you need to go into all of that? That's completely unnecessary. Listen, you had a court case. The judge sided with your quarterback. You're going to have the quarterback sans the first two games of the season. What the problem is? The legal process has run its course. Brendan Sorsby is going to be a member of our team in 2026, and he's going to help us win football games, period. Hard stop. Why does it have to be anything other than that?
3: I think it's because all the other ADs in the Big 12 are rallying against this.
0: So there's also the legality, political part of it. The Texas Attorney General warned the Big 12 if

0: Texas Tech could be punished for playing Sorsby. The Attorney General Ken Paxton sent a letter to Big 12 Commissioner Brett Yormark and Board of Directors Chairman Douglas Girard, I apologize if I didn't say that correctly, on Thursday, notifying the league that it would be exposed to, quote, substantial liability, end quote, if it takes action against Texas Tech for playing quarterback Brennan Sorsby. So we got to keep that in mind as well. A couple of things here. One, not to give you a homework assignment, CC, but I would love, if possible, over the next however many days, weeks, whatever it is, if you have a minute, can we find out if he's good at football? Could you do a deep dive at some point on, like, is this guy good at football? Because I'm going to be honest, I couldn't tell you one thing about him on field from Cincinnati last year. I really wasn't watching Cincinnati much. So I'm just taking everybody's word that he's the number one transfer. But
1: live arm now.
0: Okay, but is he actually good at football? That's number one for me.
2: If he wasn't, would it be this big of a deal?
0: But they could get it wrong.
2: Of course they could, but if he wasn't, if he didn't possess the talent, would it be this big of a deal?
0: Of course not. But of course. But let's have CeCe's eyes take a look at him and see if he's good. That's number one. Number two. So they're standing by him through everything, right? They're standing by him. This is our guy. We believe in him. We are going to give you a second and third chance to do this. We are really going to stand by you. We're going to stand by you so much that we're going to have five people on this video that Texas Tech football put out there that, by the way, was community noted on Twitter. Because they literally put in the community notes, Brennan Sorsby admitted to placing at least 40. Like, basically, like, you can say all this, but it's factual from his words. So here's what I would like, though. Texas Tech, kudos to you for standing by someone. First game he's going to play is against Houston on September 18th. Then Sam Houston, then Colorado, then Arizona State. Those four games. If he throws 12 picks in those four games and no touchdowns, you have to stand by him. When he gets, if he's bad, you have to announce that he cannot come out at any point. You cannot bench him. You cannot take him out. He's your quarterback. Stand by him through everything. Oh, he admitted to a problem. The problem is he's throwing to the other team. That's a problem now. You have to stand by him. If you're going to do this, I want you to stand by him through everything. And when he leaves Texas Tech, whenever that is, and if he ever has hardships in life, I want you to stand by him. Because if that's who you are, that's awesome. That's, you stand. People can say a lot of negative things about Coach Bob Knight back in the day at Indiana. Always stood by his
1: guys.
0: That's
1: true.
0: When they were just not when it was just Isaiah Thomas.
1: Not when
0: it was Calvert Cheney.
1: Yeah, exactly.
0: When it was the last guy on the bench who all of a sudden didn't have a job 20 years later. Coach Knight, I need your help. Dean Smith, in his will, gave money to every player that ever played for him. You want to stand by him? It's easy to stand by him now when you think he's going to be great at football. Stand by him forever.
1: But here's the problem that I have, Ev. It's so obvious what they're doing.
0: Then just say it.
1: But that's my point.
0: It's okay. Just say it.
1: What I hate is them using the human element of the addiction of Brennan Sorsby as a shield for the decision institutionally that Texas Tech is making, which is, this is a really good football player, number one quarterback in the transfer portal. This guy can help us win games. Don't use his humanity to shield yourselves from the criticism of making what is a business decision for your college.
2: I actually love that you just said that, because in the state of college athletics in 2026, when it is more of a business now than it's ever been, and that business is out in the open, why are we posturing? Why are we pretending like this is anything other than what it is? This is a business. I am trying to win. I need to win because I need to earn money for this university, or else my job is on the line. Just like these athletes are trying to earn money. And guess what? He had a problem. He admitted to it. He went through the treatment. He's gone through the process. We're going to stand by him, not only because we support him as a student athlete, and that's part of our job, to be a steward for these young athletes throughout this stage of their life, but also because he's really good at this. And it's going to be beneficial for him if he's allowed, afforded this opportunity. And it's going to be beneficial for us as a university. And you know what else I wish they'd say? The football program funds a lot. It's not just what impacts them directly. From the entire university, football funds a lot. There's a lot of things that are on the line with this person's performance, and we are going to give him the benefit of the doubt because he can help us holistically. Just say that. What person is going to hear that and be like, man, I can't believe you said that out loud?
0: Acknowledging the double standard sometimes is great leadership. Brennan Sorsby's presence will allow us to pay for the biology department.
2: Which is fact.
0: So we are going to stand by him because his presence could help this team and help hundreds of thousands of people forever.
2: Let me tell you something. You go to major universities, when there are cranes in the sky, There's a reason why.
1: That's the athletic department at work.
2: If there are cranes in the sky, there's a reason why.
1: When you're winning games, the alumni get awful generous.
2: No doubt.
1: They start donating money, and all of a sudden, the schools start building a whole lot of stuff.
2: You get an influx of people applying for that school.
1: Charlottesville, Virginia, we got a half dozen cranes on campus right now.
0: So if I'm in a crane.
2: Illinois going to the Final Four and having a top 25 football team, cranes in the sky.
0: So if I'm in the crane in the sky, am I at the game?
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1: Ladies and gentlemen, George Kittle.
2: Oh, hi, Reese's.
1: You just fake got up and left the interview. I got to tell you, you look pretty spry for a guy coming back, you know, from that Achilles. You look pretty good.
2: You want to see some single leg box jumps? That's what I'm on now.
3: Yes.
2: That's what I'm doing.
3: Yes, do one.
1: No.
3: Wow.
2: For those listening at home, I did it. But Rich, it's great seeing your face. My favorite show to be on is with you.
1: Did you say that to Pat a half an hour ago?
2: I did not. I didn't say it to him.
3: Oh.
2: I did not. Oh. I promise I didn't. Uh-huh. I do love him. I feel like we did share a wrestling ring.
1: I appreciate you feel that because of all the headlines I'm reading right now, you're in the low rent district. You're in the high rent district on Pat's show about a half an hour ago, man. Good Lord.
2: Yeah, good for it. Hey, we love success for the boys. We love success for the boys.
1: Absolutely.
2: It's like for me when I see a receiver get paid $35 million and I'm just like, so happy for that guy.
1: And then the first calls to your agent, right?
2: It's first calls to John Lynch. Hey, man.
1: Okay. I like that. No, trust me, my agent got a text today.
2: Good.
1: Listen.
2: As you should. You want me to call him? I'll call him.
1: Let's do it right now.
3: Amazing, right?
1: You want to talk about, growing up? Let's talk about this. Look at this background. I remember when Titan University was just an idea and a dream. And now you got sponsors. Look, it says year six. We see what dates that is. Look,
2: pretty cool.
1: What you do, man. It's pretty cool. And now you're going to open it to the public as well?
2: Yeah. So like one of the cool things this year, we want to you got to keep kind of adding and changing things because I don't want it to get stale for the guys. Mm-hmm. And so one thing we're doing is Vanderbilt University is letting us use their actual stadium for everything. And we're going to open the doors to the public. Mm-hmm. So people can come watch. They can get interviewed by Will and Taylor Lewan from Best with the Boys. They're going to be out there with microphones, interviewing people, providing some entertainment. We're very excited about them. And then that night, we are hosting another country concert. And I think we have 10 artists showing up. I can't name them because there's something to do with tour things. And I can't announce people performing that are on tour. But I'm just going to let you know that it's a very cool lineup that I'm very excited about. I was cold calling everybody.
1: Okay.
2: So I'm pumped. It's going to be an absolute banger. We've, tripled the size of the venue that we do the concert at. We'll have over 3,000 people in there.
1: I mean,
2: we're looking forward to it.
1: Do any of the tight ends have a significant other or a fiance that is big in the music industry? Can you think of it? Does Greg Olson's wife sing?
3: Oh, good one. Yeah.
1: I'm just trying to think.
2: He's good at karaoke. I saw that. I witnessed that last. He can sing karaoke. So yeah, we got one.
1: Okay.
2: Our main act is Greg Olson on stage. For 5 minutes, we're going to have him call a football game.
1: Okay.
2: And then for the other 5 minutes, we're just going to let him sing Mr. Brightside.
1: He is the reigning Emmy Award winner.
2: Hey,
1: Greg Olson.
2: We love the boy's success.
1: Again,
2: we
1: love the boy's success. Let's clap for the boy's success.
2: Yeah. Greg Olson's he's the man. I will just say he's lovely.
1: He is.
2: Great personality. And I will say, I thoroughly enjoy watching him color commentate a game.
1: Yes.
2: Because he breaks it down so that everybody kind of understands how a football player sees it. But he says it like he's talking to kids. And so everybody gets it regardless of your knowledge of the game. And I really think that's a special talent.
1: Yeah. Practice fields. You're moving from the practice fields to the stadium at Vandy.
2: Yeah.
1: Damn,
2: yeah. We're using, and we get and they're giving us the entire press box to use for our classroom this time. Fantastic. So, and they just renovated it. So we're looking forward to it. It's going to be cool. I'll tell you, one of the coolest things, Rich, and you asked me about, maybe a tight end's fiance or something.
1: Yes, sir.
2: And I don't know if last year Taylor Swift singing a surprise song had anything to do with this. But so in years past, when we send out our tight end U sign-up sheet to all the boys via email, mm-hmm. We send that out middle of April, right? And so guys are getting back to OTAs, football's on their mind. And gets guys away from their offseason. They're no longer on vacations and stuff like that. And most years, I would say five out of the 6 years, we usually have between 7 to 12 people sign up before June 1st. So that gives us 20 days to like herd 60 to 80 cats mm-hmm. and get them to sign up, right? Mm-hmm. This year, when we sent out the invite sheet, we had 30 people signed up in the first 2 days. And out of the 30 people, 29 of them were bringing their significant other. So I don't know if they were influencing them, influencing their husbands to sign up early. And then by June 1st, we were over 80. So wow. The fact that, yeah, that's the first time. So I don't know if it has anything to do with last year's performance and girlfriends and wives are really excited about being there and forcing their husbands to sign up, whatever it is. But like, this is the best attendance I think we'll ever have.
1: So you're saying that the attendees of Tight End University are going to arrive by the land or the sea or the sky? Is that what you're saying, George?
2: they're gonna parachute there. Okay. I don't care how they get there, but they're gonna be there.
1: No, but George, those were the lyrics of The Fate of Ophelia that I was trying to drop in right there. I don't know. You're gonna have your Swiftie card revoked if you didn't get that reference that I just basically threw out there.
2: No. Baby, just say yes.
1: Ladies and gentlemen, George Kittle here on the
2: radio. Thank you.
1: No, and in all seriousness, though, I love what this is becoming, you know, because you were also the genesis of, you know, Tight End Week in the National Football League, you know, which has gotten into such a big thing that... It's amazing. Tight ends, that's only to a score on that week in the NFL. Like everybody,
2: it's so cool.
1: Everybody hits the end zone, it seems, on,
2: it's so cool.
1: on National Tight Ends Day, you know, in the NFL. You know, it's
2: Rich, this cool. was sick. I was at an airport and this is a thing I've been doing this year. I like airport beers. So every time I go to an airport, I just drink one beer just for fun. And, so regardless of the time, I had a beer at 6:15 a.m. in Nashville one time. It was glorious. So I'm sitting at the bar. I'm just waiting. My flight got delayed like 30 minutes. So I'm just sitting there. It's like one of the playoff hockey games was on. So I'm sitting there watching hockey. And a guy comes up to me. He goes, "Hey, George, you don't know who I am, but I just want to say that 2 years ago, you helped me win like $50,000. It was $30,000 or $50,000 on National Tight Ends Day. And he showed me his bet slip. Mm-hmm. And it was like a six leg parlay for touchdowns. And three of the six tight ends had one catch for one touchdown, which I was like, that is so cool. And then I was the last person to score. Cause I was playing on, I think I was Sunday Night Football. Mm-hmm. And I scored in like the third quarter. And he was like, "I just want, can I buy you a beer because you won me this money?" I was like, "I'll take 10%, but yeah, sure. You get me a beer." But it's so fun. People love betting on National Tight Ends Day.
1: Well,
2: not me though. I would never.
1: No, I know that. You're not allowed. And
4: we'd never ask them.
1: We would never ask. But it is amazing again what this is becoming. And again, Tight End University started 6 years ago as a sleepy event that a bunch of tight ends like you and Olsen and Kelsey got started. Now it's a whole big to do. June 22nd through the 25th. te-university.com is how you can check out, get tickets for the workouts available for that concert on that Tuesday.
2: Yes.
1: And as I could see through that beautiful mahogany locker room set behind you, June 22nd through the 25th is how you can catch year six. Let me catch up with you. You were joking about the box jumps. Where are we? Are you really doing box jumps right
2: yeah.
1: now?
2: Last Wednesday or Thursday, I was doing single leg box jumps up to a 20 or 24 inch box.
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10: 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Will Wemby and the Spurs be able to regroup and get a win in Game 5 to extend their season? 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
12: For season two, ignited by a record-setting inaugural season, a bold new era in softball is here. 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

0: Center.
1: I'm Ed Banker. The San Antonio Spurs are in a familiar position. They have a lead in the second half against the New York Knicks. Didn't turn out well for the Spurs in Game 4. However, they lead Game 5 66-53. 3.5 minutes to play this, despite 25 points by Jalen Brunson from the Knicks, the lead all scorers. Victor Wembanyama, 16 points, 11 rebounds, and 5 blocks. Spurs lead the Knicks 66-53. With just over 3 minutes to play in quarter number 3. To baseball, it has just gone final in Milwaukee, a wild one, as the Brewers around the Phillies hold on to beat the Brewers 9-8. The Astros and Royals also in a wild one, tied at 7. They're in a rain delay in the top of the 8th. Among the finals today, the Guardians a winner over the Tigers 3-1. However, Cleveland loses third baseman Jose Ramirez to a broken bone on his left hand. Cleveland does move into first in the AL Central because the Dodgers topped the White Sox 7-1 as Shohei Ohtani returned to the lineup and homered. College Baseball World Series, Oklahoma beat Alabama 9-0. Right now on ESPN, top of the 7th, Georgia leads Texas 4-1. WNBA, the Aces beat the Lynx in the battle of two of the league's best, 197, 24 points, 10 rebounds for Asia Wilson. Earlier, Caitlin Clark and the Fever took care of business against the Sun in Connecticut.
2: Clark launches a deep three. Nothing but net as she pumps her right foot, getting back down the court on defense. Extends the lead to 72-65 at Connecticut with 5:20 left.
1: That call from 107.5, the Fan. The Fever win at 85-75. Clark finishes with 25.
3: Hey, it's Michelle Smallman, and coming up Monday, I'll tell you which NFL team that made the playoffs last season that I'm most concerned about heading into this season. 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
1: With the great Harry Douglas, I'm Freddie Coleman. 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And don't forget about us on ESPN Plus. When you put me, Harry Douglas, Shannon Penn, E-Doug, Eric Hammond together as the Four Horsemen on this time every Tuesday, a good time is guaranteed by us.
0: Who's in?
2: Are they in?
0: And who's out?
3: Where are they?
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0: It's time to find out from the Freddie and Harry Selection Committee.
1: That is brought to you by SoFi. Get your money right. We're doing this today because what Mike Brown said last night, New York Knicks head coach, after the New York Knicks lost Game 3 of the NBA Finals to the San Antonio Spurs, 115-111. Now, he started off by giving the Spurs credit, but then, oh, he was Mr. Excuse after that.
5: First of all, I want to make sure I get something clear. You know, Coach Mitch Johnson and the Spurs, they won the game tonight. They came and took the game. But I will say this, I never thought I'd be in the NBA Finals and see a team get 24 free throw attempts in the second half to another team's 8. And I don't think I complain much about officials or, you know, the fairness when it comes to the free throw attempts. San Antonio is a great team. They're a great team, okay? It's going to lower our odds big time, if we play game 4 and in the second half they get 24 free throw attempts to our 8. And maybe we were fouling, but they fouled too. There were opportunities for fouls to be called to at least try to even the free throws out. Now, we didn't play good. San Antonio played great. We could have played better. There were a lot of things that we didn't do that we did in game 1 and game 2. But to go 24 free throw attempts in a second half, that's 48 for the game if you think about it the way that they called that second half, compared to 8. All the shots we took, we got fouled 4 times, roughly, for 8 free throw attempts. Again, I don't complain much. I never thought I'd see that in an NBA Finals game, and I saw it tonight. That's tough to overcome when you're playing against a great team.
1: When people say they're not going to complain much, they're about to complain much. So because of Mike Brown complaining, not a lot, but just enough about the refereeing and the officiating and the foul discrepancy, that's what our selection committee is going to focus on today. Excuses people make when they're like this.
6: Losers, in other words.
1: What? Exactly. Selection committee featuring excuses people make when they lose. So let's not waste anybody
7: else's
1: time.
7: Before we start, though, Freddie, can I say this? Because
1: are you about
7: Mike
1: to make an
7: Brown,
1: excuse?
7: No, he just bothered me even more as I heard it again. Because
1: why?
7: He was like, well, they got 24 free throw shots, so, you know, within the duration of the game, that would be 48. That's not the way they called a game in the first half.
1: Because the Knicks shot more free throws than the San Antonio Spurs.
7: The Knicks shot 6 more free throws than the Spurs in the first half. So if you're going to make an argument, tell the whole story. Don't just tell the second half story. Tell the first half, too, Mike Brown. And don't imaginary say, well, if they were to call it like that in the first half, it would have been even 48 free throws for the San Antonio Spurs. That wasn't the case, Coach Mike Brown.
8: Well, analytically, Harry,
1: wow.
8: The
9: Spurs 48 more, minutes, it'd be 48
8: exactly.
9: Fouls.
8: The Spurs did shoot more free throws in the first half, analytically speaking.
7: But you know, Freddie.
1: Really, Sherrick and really
7: y'all,
1: Shannon,
7: y'all
1: Eric Atkinson.
7: I'm like this, though.
1: Sherrick. Sherrick Anderson, Atkinson.
7: The entire playoffs that we've heard so many people complain about officiating, it really has rubbed all of us the wrong way. It rubbed me the wrong way. And to now hear it in the NBA Finals. Listen, you know what I expect for the NBA Finals? Physicality. That's what I expect.
8: You know what?
7: If they call a foul, they call it. If they don't, it is what it is. Go and play like Rick Brunson say. Shut the hell up and go play.
8: You know what, Harry? New rule. NBA Finals moving forward, start next year. Call your own fouls.
1: Yeah, good luck with that.
8: Let's see how to get down there. Call your own fouls.
1: Games will last longer than a damn telethon if that happened. Yeah, good luck with that nonsense. So
7: it'll be a long time.
8: That's
7: long
8: a time. Foul.
1: Exactly. Believe it. There'd be blood on the floor before a foul's actually called, literally.
9: Luka would call one every play.
1: Luka.
7: I think Cat would call one every play.
1: No, Cat wouldn't be around long enough. They're calling on him just to get him out of the game. So what are
8: SGA will call one from the ground.
1: Stop it. That'll be enough. So what are the excuses people make when they lose?
0: Number one.
1: HD, kick it off. What's number one on your list?
7: The ref cheated. They didn't call enough fouls. It was the referee's fault why we lost. We know we're better than them. It was the ref's fault.
1: We didn't get the good whistle.
7: No accountability. It was the ref's fault.
1: We didn't get the benefit of the whistle. It was 8-5. E-Dog was number one in your list.
9: Oh, 100%. The refs are out to get us.
1: The refs are out to get us.
9: They had an agenda.
1: They were paid off.
7: We know the script.
9: Look, I love my friend Ryan. I love him to death.
1: Uh-huh.
9: But he believes that the NFL has something against the Jacksonville Jaguars. And I'm like, they don't care.
1: They don't care about the Jaguars. I can promise you.
7: They don't care enough to have an agenda versus the Jaguars.
1: Yeah. You gotta find a different tree to climb.
9: Right, just tell Trevor to make a better throw next time, all right?
1: If the Jacksonville Jaguars will be your saving grace, that's a very bad tree as far as that goes. Shannon, number one on your list, people making excuses when they lose.
8: Absolutely. Number one is going to be blame the referee / officials. That's the default. That's the one. That's the answer. That's the number one. Every single time. Yeah. It's like, you called it the Phil Jackson playbook. It's like the J.B. Bickerstaff playbook.
1: Yeah,
8: when in doubt, we lose. We blame the refs.
1: Absolutely.
9: Well, it's like a strategy now, it feels like.
1: It really is for the next game or the benefit your player. It's never that the refs are at default involving your team and what happened as far as that goes. So, yeah, that's unanimous. It was the refs' fault. That is the number one excuse people make when they lose.
0: Number two.
2: Losers, in other words.
1: What? Eric Hammond, who's number two on your list?
9: All right, number two for me is kind of a combination of one, but it's going to go to a specific moment, and ironically, I am wearing my Fairfield Stags hat.
1: Look at you.
9: Bring me back to my freshman year. I was playing poker really for the first time with my friends, and I end up winning the whole pot, winning everything, down to, heads up, me versus another dude.
1: Right.
9: And I won the whole thing. And they were all saying, oh, that's beginner's luck. And you know what I'm saying? That's beginner's luck. See, you had nothing to lose. You don't really know the game. Like, you really called. Wow. You called on the river when you really shouldn't have, but you still
1: that's
9: won.
1: Good.
9: You got lucky.
1: Yeah.
9: That as an excuse, give me a break, man.
1: I love the
9: poker players that are like, well, actually, you played that completely wrong, but I beat you in the hand, bro.
1: Yeah, exactly. When you got to talk about a game of chance and you're trying to overanalyze a game of chance, that tells me a lot about you as a human being when you try to do stuff like that.
9: I'll just take your money.
1: Yeah, take the money, keep on stepping. So Shannon Penn was number two on your list. Excuses people make when they lose.
8: They wanted it more. What does that mean? They wanted it more.
1: I know.
8: What does that mean? They wanted it more. You're playing whether it's professionally, collegiately, whatever. They wanted. How was that possible? How does the opposing player, team, what have your opponent? How do they want it more? How are you competing at this level in any event? And you out here go and realistically tell yourself that the opposing person wanted it more. I don't get it. They wanted it more. My number two.
1: That's my number two now too.
7: That's my honest.
1: Yeah, let's go with that one. So. They wanted it more than number
9: damn,
1: two.
9: Damn, I guess Shannon wanted that one more than me.
1: He took your money, kept on stepping.
8: You had a little beginner's luck there with your number two.
1: So that's number two excuse that people make when they lose.
0: Number three.
2: Losers, in other words.
1: Shannon Penn, what's number three on your list?
8: All right, number three for me, and this is a personal one.
1: Ooh,
8: dating back to my college days. I've told the story. I think we might even have a top of the hour for it.
1: Okay.
8: But I'm going to go back to it. Man, especially in video games, the game be cheating. Like, okay, the game be cheating.
1: Really?
8: That's it. The game be cheating, man. Like, plain and simple. I can't explain it. I can show you examples, but when it comes down to it, I'm trying my hardest. I'm outplaying them. When it comes down to it, man, game be cheating.
1: Like, there's this little gremlin inside the game player that is specifically there to make sure they haunt you and keep you from winning.
8: Game be cheating, man.
9: Or when you're playing PlayStation, was it freshman or sophomore year, Shannon, and Tim Duncan has a game-winning basket, and then you don't have a TV the rest of the semester.
8: Open dunk. Yeah, we're going to play that. He's on the cover. He's on the cover of Live 2000. How's Tim Duncan not make the game winning dunk?
1: I don't know. You were there. You tell us.
8: The game be cheating.
1: The game be cheating. My number three is beginner's luck. HD, I'm with you. And E-Dog, excuse me, I'm with you. I can't tell you how many times somebody's gotten to bet somebody. Well, they weren't that good. Man, they just got here. What do they know? Man, anybody can get lucky. A broken clock is right twice in a day. Anytime I hear that nonsense, I'm like, look, you weren't good enough. Somebody kicked you behind and took your name and went on about your business. So
8: The clock is right twice a day. Did you take another shot at David Shepard, Freddie? Because he said that yesterday.
1: I know. I clearly was doing that. And that's not an excuse. That's a fact. That's where I was at, Kill. So HD, I got beginner's luck. Number three on my list. What's number three on yours?
7: I'm along the lines of blaming it on someone cheating. The amount of times that people have said that when you're playing in a card game, and we had a dude, I'm not going to mention his name, when we were in Tennessee.
1: Yeah.
7: And every time he lost, we were just waiting on it. Man, y'all ass cheating. It's always somebody cheating. Mm-hmm. Maybe we're just better than you. Or maybe you can't win when it comes to playing cards with us.
1: I was going to say that, to use the common denominator. Maybe you just stink.
7: Yeah.
1: Maybe you're not any good. Have you ever thought of that?
8: Stop talking across the table, Harry. Wow. Stop talking across the table. See, yeah. They're talking across the table right now.
1: This is
8: why I don't like playing spades with them. Uh-huh. They're talking across the table. They know the rules in the house. You're not supposed to talk across the table.
1: They're talking in code.
8: Look at that. Talking in code.
7: And they only do it when they start getting down.
1: Exactly.
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7: I might have to go, E-Dog, and check out The Proof is in the Pudding.
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1: Joining us now, he is the former governor of Massachusetts and current NCAA president, Charlie Baker, here on ESPN Radio. Charlie, welcome. I guess just simply, what is your reaction to the Brandon Sorsby ruling by the judge in Lubbock, Texas?
2: Well, first of all, I think I view it in some respects as kind of a new low with respect to our ability to enforce rules that are deemed by most people as pretty reasonable. And this one in particular is sort of an unbreakable one that's been around sports generally, in college and professional sports in particular, for probably, you know, close to 60 or 70 years. And I think it illustrates maybe more than anything that's happened before that the folks in D.C. who've been talking about trying to create some sort of framework around rulemaking that involves the NCAA and college sports are heading down the right track. I mean, you've got Senator Cantwell, Democrat from state of Washington, who's been involved in these issues for years, and Senator Cruz out of Texas, Republican, who put together between them a bipartisan bill. You can see when you read it where they both gave to get something bigger. And that bill, for example, would have made it much harder for somebody to challenge a national rule like the rule that we have and that every other sports organization has about betting on your own team and betting on sports generally, to stand up. And I think in some ways, it's sort of a bit of a seminal moment for a lot of people. And that's certainly the reaction I've gotten from practically everybody who's either in or near college sports has been, holy cow. That's a problem.
3: Yeah, Charlie, I've had coaches and athletic directors from P4 schools reach out to me saying, what's going to stop me if I get a wide, let's go wide receiver room, right? If a team gets a wide receiver hurt and an NFL team has cuts a wide receiver and is going to put them on the practice squad. Well, this one coach told me, hey, I can pay him $4 million versus $400,000 for a practice squad. What's going to stop us from doing that, even though it's against the NCAA rules? But the point of that comment was, how much power, Charlie, and I know this is frustrating for you, does the NCAA truly have to enforce their own rule book?
2: Well, as long as you have judges who are willing to sort of ignore the rules and the law in some respects on a number of these issues, and you have people that are willing to go to court over it, it's a question that's worth asking. I will say that on the eligibility stuff, which we've been dealing with all year, and I think we have a better eligibility policy that we're going to try and put in place, although the one we had it had been pretty good for almost 100 years. I think it's not so much that it, the bigger question is not so much the individual cases, because at the end of the day, the individual cases are sort of few and far between. It's the impact it has on sort of, you know, most organizations, including this one, right? There's the hard rules and then there's the soft rules, right? The hard rules are the ones that people, the membership remember, the membership votes on and puts in place, and the soft rules are sort of the modes of behavior associated with those rules. And when we're in a situation like the one we're in now, where even though the membership votes on the rules and the vast majority of the membership abides by those rules, the fact that some people will go to court, and in some cases to what I would describe as friendly courts, to chase a decision that gets them out from under a rule, it just destabilizes a lot, because it says to the people who play by the rules, you're being held to a different standard than the people who don't. And that, I think, is in some ways the bigger issue and the bigger problem. Because the vast majority of the membership still does comply with the rules. But you chip away at them long enough, and there are certainly consequences to that.
1: He's the former governor of Massachusetts, current president of the NCAA. Charlie Baker joins us here in Amber and Ian on ESPN Radio. I mean, I'll ask this question hesitantly, knowing your position, but, like, if you could wave a magic wand, if you could be the person with the authority or tell the presiding body with the authority to correct this, what is the corrective course of action and who needs to take it?
2: Well, I think this is one of the reasons why we've been talking to Congress. Look, I more than most know how challenging and complicated the road to federal legislation is because I spent 16 years of my life in state government. So I'm quite aware of the challenges that are associated with that. But if at the end of the day, you got a membership where 90% of the people play by the rules and accept them, even when they don't work for them, because you got 10% that's going to go to court, another 10% that goes, 3% of the 10% is going to win in court. The other 7%, most of the time loses, by the way. It just creates a really challenging dynamic. And from my point of view, that's why the work that's being done in the Senate is really important. And it's why we were engaged with the folks on the House side earlier this year. I don't look at this and say to myself, you can wave a magic wand and suddenly make everybody behave the way you want them to. And my big worry with it is more about the message it sends to a lot of people is I could play by the rules and accept whatever they are, or I could go to court and take my chances. And remember, when we go to court, we hire lawyers, and the lawyers represent us, I believe, do a pretty good job in most cases. But it means we spend a lot of money on litigation against members of our own organization who, in many cases, voted to support the rules that are currently that are being challenged. And that's money we're not spending on enhancing student-athlete championship experiences or sending back to the membership so they can spend on scholarships or, invest in programs that enhance our ability to deliver on health and safety requirements. I mean, there's a dollar's a dollar, right? And so you get the downside of people going outside the rules to begin with. And in addition to that, the uncertainty that comes with the fact that you don't always know what the courts are going to do. And then on top of that, you have the costs associated with this, which are dollars that I think all of us would much rather spend on, helping schools and helping student-athletes be better and do better.
3: Charlie, we know you have a flight to catch. On a lighthearted note, kind of a lighthearted note, what is more difficult, being the governor and trying to get a bipartisan bill passed or being president of the NCAA?
2: let's put it this way. I found joy and downright, I found joy and downright dismay in both jobs.
1: Hey. Good politician line, Charlie. Very well done.
2: The time I spend with the kids that I get to talk to on campus and the time I get to spend with a lot of the coaches and other folks who support the kids that are doing really great things. Honestly, I see people all the time. I've met thousands of kids who play college sports, and they make me feel much better about the future. There's just no question about that.
3: And
2: at the end of the day, that's why I took the job in the first place. My kids played college sports. My wife was the best athlete in the family. I played college sports. I really believe in what it is, what it stands for, and what it does for people. But at the end of the day here, we really do need to have some help from Congress here, or we're just going to keep spending more money on lawyers and not spending it on programs and kids and scholarships, which is where I'd rather put the money.
3: You're always about what's best for the game. That's what we truly appreciate you. Thanks, Charlie. Safe travels.
2: Okay.
4: The National Weather Service in Huntsville, Alabama, has issued a severe thunderstorm warning for southwestern Colbert County in northwestern Alabama, central Franklin County in northwestern Alabama, until 11 p.m. Central Daylight Time. At 9:55 p.m. Central Daylight Time, a severe thunderstorm was located 8 miles northwest of Bill Green, or 10 miles northeast of Red Bay, moving east at 15 miles per hour. Hazard, 60 miles per hour wind gusts. Source, radar indicated. Impact, expect damage to roofs, siding, and trees. Locations impacted include Russellville, Bull Green, Pleasant Sight, Cedar Creek Reservoir, Strigley Church, Dempsey, Eastbell, Duketon, Rockwood, and Little Bear Creek Reservoir. For your protection, move to an interior room on the lowest floor of a building. Damaging wind and continuous cloud-to-ground lightning are occurring with this storm. Move indoors immediately. Lightning is one of nature's leading killers. Remember, if you can hear thunder, you are close enough to be struck by lightning. Torrential rainfall is occurring with this storm and may lead to flash flooding. Do not drive your vehicle through flooded roadways. Repeating, a severe thunderstorm warning has been issued until 11 p.m. Central Daylight Time for the following counties in Alabama, Colbert and Franklin.
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0: Amber and Ian.
1: He's not eating bonbons. He's eating 150-pound dumbbells. The body is football strong. Aaron Donald's only 35. And we all know he was still at the top of his game when he left. He's not posting videos of him on a boat. It is multiple videos of Aaron Donald, whether he's just messing with us and having fun, or he's just showing everybody, Myles Garrett being there, maybe I might make another run at it.
0: Amber and Ian. 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
12: I'm Ed Benkin. The San Antonio Spurs get another chance to flip the script. Just under 7 minutes of playing Game 5. Once again, the Spurs have the lead over the Knicks. Right now, the lead is at 83-77. They led by as much as 16 in the first half. They've led nearly the whole way. Jalen Brunson is doing his part to try to get the Knicks back and take the title tonight. He's got 34 points, 11 for 22 shooting, 8 for 10 from the free throw line, 4 three-pointers. Victor Wembanyama, 18 points, 12 rebounds, 5 blocks, all those blocks coming in the first half. 6:50 to go in the fourth in Game 5. It's the Spurs leading the Knicks 83-77. The baseball game's in progress. Bottom of the third, Cubs lead the Giants 3-0. Astros and Royals in a rain delay tied at 7. Rockies and A's tied at 2. And the Rays and the Angels are scoreless. Earlier, the 6-game winning streak for the Marlins came to an end, but it was a painful way for the Pirates to win.
13: Here it is. And they hit him, and the Pirates have the lead. Horwitz is down after being hit for a second time today. He couldn't get out of the way of that one. I mean, that came right for him.
12: 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That was the winning run for Pittsburgh as the Pirates win 3-2. Cleveland beats Detroit 3-1, but the Guardians lose third baseman Jose Ramirez to a broken bone in his left hand. Phillies outlast the Brewers 9-8. World Cup late second half. Scotland leads Haiti 1-0. Collins Baseball World Series on ESPN. They're in the eighth inning. Georgia leads Texas 7-1. WNBA, Aces over the Lynx 100-97.
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0: This is the Baseball Tonight podcast for Friday, June 12th, 2026, presented by La Quinta by Wyndham. I'm Buster Olney, working from my hotel room in Baltimore. On Thursday night, we broadcast the Seattle Mariners and the Baltimore Orioles from Camden Yards. Kenny Ligon is working from back in Bristol. Today, we finally get Cam Schlittler of the Yankees. We've been excited about this. We've been talking about this. Well, he's joining us, and he'll tell you a story about the leadership of Aaron Judge, the first time that he hit 100 miles per hour on a radar gun, and how he went from being a seventh-round pick to now one of the best pitchers in baseball. Jorge Castillo is going to join us to talk about a couple of big moments for rookies. How about Bryce Eldridge? How about Braden Montgomery? Let's get to it. Today's check-in is brought to you by La Quinta by Wyndham. We now welcome in Yankees pitcher Cam Schlittler. He is among the early leaders to the American League Cy Young Award in his first 14 starts, a 1.87 ERA, and he leads all AL pitchers in WAR. Cam, thanks for joining us.
1: Yeah, thanks for having me.
0: All right, I had a conversation recently with your manager, Aaron Boone, in which he said that you really welcome feedback, and he talked about how you could be really self-deprecating and kind of brutal on yourself. Where does that come from?

0: measured in your answers, but I could just see in your face you were just bursting with emotion. And then after, you know, you got done talking with idiots like me, you went into the Yankees clubhouse and the players all welcomed you in. What do you remember about that night?
1: Yeah, it was a great feeling. You know, I don't really remember much. You know, you remember a little bit, you know, before the game starts and how, you know, everything led up to that and sleep I got. But, you know, after the game, you know, everyone celebrates, a good feeling. You know, family was there, so got to, you know, see them after the game on the field, and just kind of a special night. And, you know, got on the plane to Toronto and didn't really get good sleep because we got in at, you know, 4 or 5 a.m.
0: What, I'm curious, that night, when did you have a sense that your stuff was so good?
1: Yeah, I think, you know, when I've been asked that before, just kind of, you know, leading up to the game in the bullpen, you know, I felt sharp, you know, I kind of felt, you know, locked in, and feel like I was in a really good rhythm, just being able to go out there and kind of dominate with the, you know, three variances of the fastballs.
0: We had Matt Hyde on the podcast a few weeks ago, and he talked about the process through which you were drafted by the Yankees. Damon Oppenheimer get really excited about you. What do you remember about their pursuit?
1: Yeah, they're great. Matt's obviously a great guy. Damon's a great guy. Got a really good, you know, relationship with, you know, Matt and in college, and he was always around, you know, the Northeastern baseball. It's something that, you know, he takes pride in. So, again, just felt really comfortable around him. You know, I knew they had, you know, some good interest. So, you know, I met Damon and those guys at the combine, in San Diego, and just kind of being in that room, and, you know, the conversation I had with them was more about, you know, how they could make me better and how excited they would be for that possibility, you know, with where I had some other meetings that were kind of more of trying to devalue a little bit, in terms of, you know, placement in the draft. So, I was really excited leaving that meeting. And again, when it came to leading up to the draft, I knew the Yankees were kind of, you know, on the top of the chart.
0: So when Mike Trout was drafted by the Angels basically didn't talk to him that much. He had no idea that he was going to be drafted. On the other hand, from what I've heard, being talking to Brian Wu's agent, like the Mariners were like, we are all in on your guy. What was your sense leaving that meeting in terms of where the Yankees were with you?
1: I think it was more confidence that, like, they, again, I knew I still needed to develop. I think it was kind of getting that confidence that that's something they, you know, wanted to pursue. And, you know, I was very confident that, you know, they were probably going to choose me when it came to, you know, the other 30 teams, that they were number one on that. So, again, not really knowing where in the draft, but, again, I was very confident that the relationship we had was special, and I'm glad it worked out the way it did.
0: When you look back at your journey as a pitcher, what was a turning point do you feel like, or the most important turning point of your development?
1: I think the biggest thing, you know, when I got drafted, just learning that I needed to, you know, put weight on and be able to, you know, hold that for a whole off season, then into a full season. So being able to put on 20 pounds in the system was a great feeling. And that's probably been able to see, you know, kind of those velo jumps, along with, you know, kind of cleaning up the mechanics with, you know, how much data we have in the analytical side that I really didn't know that much about. I'm still kind of learning about now is definitely driven to, you know, some of the success I've had, you know, at the major league level.
0: We had a conversation recently with Jacob Mizorowski, and he talked about the first time that he hit triple digits on a radar gun. What was your story in that? The first time that you ever had that happen?
1: Yeah, I mean, I watched him do it, you know, at the combine in 22. So that when I was nowhere near, you know, that level. But, you know, I think the first time I really hit 100 was, you know, I was on my debut at Yankee Stadium. Again, just kind of that little bit of natural adrenaline. I had been hitting 99 a couple times in AAA with, you know, kind of no fans. So, again, being able to go out there, you know, Mariners had a great lineup, and kind of just feel off the energy of, you know, the fans in the stadium, just kind of gave me that extra kind of kick. And again, it's a cool feeling. You know, I've had some games where, you know, I've hit 100 a lot more than others, and it's something you kind of expect to happen regularly, you know, in this part of the season.
0: Along those lines, we talked to Michael McGreevy about you recently, and here's the question he had for you. Looks like we're going to talk to Cam Schlittler next week. If you had one question to ask him, what would you ask him?
2: What's the key to throwing harder? Is it just trying a little harder?
0: Yeah, with him, it just seems so easy.
2: My buddy with the Yankees told me that, like, he was with him when he was, you know, when he was not throwing like he is now. And he's like, yeah, dude, I was

0: there when he just like turned it on. And I'm like, what was it? Because I'd love to know. He's like, he literally, like I asked, he's like, I think he just tried a little harder. It's like, there's no way. There's no way. It can't be that easy.
1: And like, I feel like it took me a couple years for that to kind of all build up. You know, I mean, there was some situation in high A where, you know, we were facing some, you know, one of the Nationals, you know, prospect, you know, he's sitting 99, you know, 100. I was like, I'm just gonna go out there and just kind of try a little bit harder. And, you know, that's when I was able to kind of go from sitting 93 to sitting 95. That was in 24. Again, I think the work you put in the off season, just the weight training and kind of take care of your body and continue to put the work in when no one's really looking. You kind of see, you know, the effects of that off season training kind of around, you know, now June, July. And that's every year I've had kind of velo boosts, you know, around this time of the year from 24 to 25. So yeah, it's really just trusting the process, trusting the coaches, you know, that are around you and just kind of putting the work in. And there was a lot of work I had to do. So, you know, you try a little bit harder, but at the end of the day, it's really just all these pieces you know, it took me a couple of years to put together, and you know, you're kind of seeing that in place.
2: How did you land on the three-pitch mix that you have with the fastballs and relying on that?
1: Well, I've always been a four-seam guy. I feel like that's always been my MO in terms of, you know, in high school and in college. And it wasn't a great fastball. The Yankees obviously made it, you know, better. You know, I added the cutter in my last start in Double A last year in 25 before I got called up to Triple A. It's kind of more of that, you know, slidery, you know, 91, 93. Sometimes I could throw to both sides, and you know, then they want to incorporate the two seam, kind of get in on, you know, the righties, you know, in or away on the lefties, and you know, I was able to. It wasn't a great pitch at first. You know, it's something I kind of had to work on, you know, develop, you know, figure out how I want to use that, but. You know, once I got the four seam down, the two seam down, you know, the cutter, you know, this off season, just again, was able to put a little bit more vert on that pitch while keeping the horizontal and throwing it harder. It's kind of the cutter you saw in the postseason last year. And again, those have been great strengths for me so far.
2: So I get asked about players all the time by friends. They'll say, "Hey, what's Derek Jeter like? What's it like to, you know, talk to David Ortiz?" I'm sure you have friends ask you about Aaron Judge. You know, what story do you like to tell them about the sort of a person that Aaron Judge is, sort of leader that he is?
1: Yeah, I mean, he's obviously the leader of this clubhouse, and he's a great guy. You know, the first thing, you know, they ask me is just kind of, you know, how he is as a person, right? And I'm like, he's the nicest guy, you know, you're ever going to meet, especially with someone with, you know, his reputation, the success he's had, and you know, everything he's done, you know, on the field. I think the special thing about him is that, you know, he cares about his teammates, and he definitely cares about the younger guys as well. So, it's no real specific story. I mean, I might have a good one in terms of, I think my car like broke down when I was in the city, in New York. Like I was
2: You're
1: just
2: kidding.
1: walking. No, I was walking to my car after I'd parked, you know, when I was staying in Gramercy, and it just wouldn't turn on. I think, you know, the engine died, whatever it is. So, you know, I call the clubbies, you know, they go get the car, they get it towed, whatever. And, you know, I talked to, you know, the main clubhouse guy, you know, a few days later, you know, I'm like, oh, you know, what's the price, whatever it is. It's, I think it was like, I don't know, not too bad, but a little much for, you know, just getting called up, whatever it was. And, you know, I go in there to kind of check up on it, and he's like, oh, Aaron already took care of it. And I didn't even know that he knew about it. So again, that was a really cool moment, just kind of. And he's done a lot of other things too, you know. That's why, you know, I only call him Cap. You know, that's kind of the only thing I call him, just kind of, you know, how much trust I have in him and the leadership he has. And again, the respect for me, especially, you know, with some of these guys, you know, it comes from, you know, on the field. And, you know, he's a top, you know, 1-2 baseball player, you know, in this league right now. So I think the most impressive thing I tell people is just kind of how good of a guy he is.
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0: I've had people on your staff, members of your coaching staff, tell me that, you know, we in the media, we talk a lot about Judge, but we should not underrate how important Giancarlo Stanton is to your group. In terms of what he brings to the table. What does he bring to the table?
1: Hey, he's an amazing guy. Again, really nice guy. You know, he works hard, and he's definitely, you know, a leader in this clubhouse as well. So, you know, obviously we've been missing his bat for a little bit, but he's a, you know, big part of this lineup. And, you know, there's so much damage he can do out there on the field. And in terms of just, again, having a lot of experience, you know, him and Judge are, you know, a really good duo out there. So it's definitely something other pitchers fear. Again, he's a really good dude. And, you know, I'm excited for him to get back up to this lineup in, you know, a week or two or whatever it is. And, you know, again, see him dominate like he was end of last year and then the beginning of this year as well.
0: So your dad is the chief of police in Needham, Massachusetts. Yeah, I mean, you spoke about some of the online vitriol that you get. I'm sure that collegially, when he's with his coworkers, working with them, that they probably might give them a friendly hard time about how well you do it. How does he navigate that?
1: Yeah, you know, he's been good about that stuff. You know, I think the biggest thing is, you know, the support he also gets as well.
0: Right.
1: You know, I mean, again, everyone is Red Sox fans back home, but you know, when they look at me, that kind of flips. So, it's a great feeling to have. And, you know, I think he navigates that stuff really well. And, again, there's really been no distraction with that. I think the people that come up to him, you know, they're not really giving him a hard time and they're kind of just being very supportive. So, you know, you realize that, you know, that kind of that stuff with the social media, whatever, it's kind of more of the online things. And, you know, you talk to genuine people from Massachusetts, you know, they're pretty much very supportive in terms of, you know, me and my family.
0: Oh, I suspect that probably when you go home, people are really happy for you, that you're having the kind of success that you're having.
1: Definitely.
0: Last one, it looks like we're going to talk to Matt Olson, the Braves All-Star first baseman next week. What question would you have for him?
1: I don't know. I want to know how, you know, how much power he has, especially against lefties. I think he does a great job, you know, against both sides. At, he's been a very impressive guy to watch, especially the team as well. They've been on a roll. So, I guess maybe the mindset on facing some of those, you know, tougher, you know, lefties in the league.
0: Yeah, I didn't know too. You might be asking about how hard he throws. I don't know if you saw his relay the other day from the outfield. It's crazy what a great arm he has.
1: Oh, it's awesome. He's a very talented player.
0: All right, Cam, thanks for doing this. It was great to talk with you.
1: Yeah, thanks for having me. I appreciate it.
0: Jorge Castillo covers baseball for ESPN, especially focusing on the Yankees and the Mets in New York. Jorge, how you doing?
2: I'm doing well, Buster. How are you?
0: I'm doing great. I got a chance to talk to Cam Schlittler, who just seems like such a down-to-earth New Englander, like yourself, okay? and it just seems like the Yankees have a guy who is, you know, a top 10 pitcher now and into the future. What do you think?
2: For sure, 1,000%. And when he came up last year, it was kind of out of nowhere. Like, I think people over the first half of last season were like, oh, Cam Schlittler, he looks really good in down there, and you know, in the minors, AA, AAA. Then he came up here and was throwing 100 miles an hour, something he had never done until his debut in the major leagues. And obviously, he does what he does down the stretch last season. He does what he does in October against the Red Sox in that game 3 of the wild card series. And then you go into this year wondering, okay, what can he do over a 162-game season? And what's the follow-up? Are batters going to adjust to him? Can he adjust back? Things like that. And what we've seen this year is just pure dominance, really just 3 fastballs. You know, the 4-seam, the 2-seam, sinker, and the cutter. And that cutter, he says, is really the pitch that's made him, allowed him to take that next step this year. And we're throwing 100 miles an hour, the way he's doing, the way he's able to locate, pepper the strike zone. He's a big dude, and it's 100, but it looks even more than that because he's just so tall and in the extension. So 1.87 ERA, he has been an ace, and it's just something a year ago I don't think anyone saw coming. And that is just it's a credit to the Yankees pitching development, and it's a credit to Cam Schlittler.
0: I told him this story when we met with Aaron Boone recently. He said that Cam is actually, he said privately, he's very self-deprecating and he's very open to feedback. You know, that's the perception. You're around him every day. Tell me what you're seeing.
2: He's super quiet, super low-key, super polite. It's he's not like loud in any way. I know it's funny because you sometimes see him on social media. He kind of goes back and forth with fans, especially the Red Sox fans. I know, I think last year into this year, he kind of goes back and forth. He has some fun, but yeah, he's self-deprecating, very down to earth, as you mentioned, and just a quiet guy in that clubhouse. And I think he understands his place in the totem pole, right? The hierarchy. Even though he is so good, he might end up starting the All-Star game for the American League this year. He's that good. He's also understanding of, hey, I'm in a clubhouse with a bunch of veterans, and I'm the young guy here, one of the young guys here. So it's great to see him coming to the fold. Between him and Ben Rice, two Mass guys, Massachusetts guys, playing for the New York Yankees. Those guys are franchise cornerstones for a long time for the New York Yankees.
0: All right, speaking of young players, Bryce Eldridge with a great moment in San Francisco on Wednesday. It's a walk-off grand slam. Here's the sound of that on the Giants television network.

0: Here's Eldred speaking with reporters after that incredible moment.
1: It was amazing. I just want to give all glory to God because the other night I was very frustrated. I got a similar at-bat in the first game of the series, big time, and I didn't come through. And I've been sleeping on it, and it's just funny how that works. I get another opportunity, and I pull through. Sorry, I'm out of breath still.
0: So what's interesting, Jorge, is that when he got called up to the big leagues, there was a lot of talk in San Francisco because he didn't play every day, which I think surprised everybody. Typically, when you see these top prospects get called up to the big leagues, the teams do it with a plan where they put the guy in the lineup every day, figuring that, look, at the very least, we wanted to play. They didn't do that with Eldridge, which I think confused people. The fact that he had this big moment, I think will underscore that. People wondering, why didn't the Giants just play him right away?
2: Yeah, and this is the guy, the Giants over the years haven't had like huge power now guys, since Barry Bonds, right? Like I think last year, Willie Adames was the first Giant to hit 30 home runs in a season since Bonds. And Bryce Eldridge is just a little different. 21 years old. This kid is 21. That is so young to be, especially for like a power hitter, a guy like of his stature, 6'7", you don't usually see this combination. You see, we saw Aaron Judge come up at 25 years old, 24, 25. We see the other guy, Spencer Jones, 6'7", coming in at 25. This guy's young and he has just huge power. The numbers are there as we speak right now, a 907 OPS, 159 OPS plus. And what we saw last night, I think it was the youngest player in Major League history with a walk-off grand slam. Roberto Clemente had been the previous one. Just a great moment. And this is a guy who you build around, 21 years old, huge power. And McCovey Cove has been, not too many balls splashing into McCovey Cove over the last couple decades. So I think Bryce Eldridge is going to do a good job of doing that.
0: Yeah. And we talked about Cam's personality, that he's quiet, he's understated, he's self-deprecating. This is Eldridge after that grand slam. He told reporters, "I want to be the face of this franchise. I want to be in that moment. I want to be that guy." So it was pretty special. And that's what I heard beforehand. He's a confident player, which, I love guys like Cam and I love guys like Eldridge.
2: Yeah, I saw that clip too. And what stood out, just him being real, just transparent. I've dreamt about this. This is so cool. Living in the moment and expressing himself and just being honest. And a lot of guys are they try to do the whole, it's just a game, no, he was no, this is what I've wanted to do my entire life. In fact, this is what everyone wants to do when they're playing baseball growing up, right? Hitting a walk-off grand slam in a Major League Baseball game at home with that huge comeback. Very cool moment. And like I said, just a bright future ahead for Bryce Eldridge. And hopefully the Giants, they can figure out how to get him in that lineup and make sure his development goes the right way, goes the right route.
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1: I'm Ed Benkin. For the first time since 1973, the New York Knicks are world champions. It took another comeback and an amazing performance from Jalen Brunson, but the Knicks rallied to win Game 5, 94-90. Brunson finished with 45 points, including a pair that gave the Knicks the lead in the fourth.
2: Brunson leaning in, gives the Knicks the lead back on a 15-footer. 45 points for Jalen Brunson. Knicks lead by two. We go under a minute to play.
1: That call from Mark Kestenscher on ESPN Radio. Brunson with 45. Victor Wembanyama with 19 for the Spurs. 14 rebounds, 5 block shots. All those blocks coming in the first half. And Wembanyama with 10 points in the second half. Dylan Harper had 25 of his 2 free throws down the stretch. That could have made it a one-score game. The Knicks are world champions. They beat the Spurs in Game 5, 94-90 for their first title since 1973. The baseball now, games in progress in the majors. The Cubs lead the Giants 4-1 as they play in the fourth inning after a rain delay. The Astros lead the Royals 8-7. Rockies lead the A's 5-4. Angels lead the Rays 1-0 as they play in the sixth. Earlier, the Guardians picked up a win over the Tigers, but they lose third baseman Jose Ramirez. He has a broken bone in his left hand. At the World Cup tonight, Scotland defeats Haiti 1-0. College Baseball World Series, it is Georgia leading Texas by a count of 4-1.
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0: If you're in San Francisco, you're feeling like, you know what, maybe we're not completely dead. As you and I speak, they're 28-41. You know, they're way behind the Dodgers. They're not going to win the division. But the wild card, you know, with three wild card entrants now in each league, there's actually some opportunity for teams to get back into it. 8 games out in the race for the third wild card. Are you buying the possibility the Giants could get back into this or no?
1: No, I know it's 8 games, and it's one of those things where I've reminded myself here in the last week, look, this new era of the playoff format just changes things, the extra playoff spot. And we saw a couple of years ago, the Tigers come out of nowhere. Then we saw last year, the Tigers collapse. And 2 years ago was the Mets coming out of nowhere and then last year collapsing. There's a lot going on with, you know, I'm afraid of saying no, just because it's still so early, but I just think the way the National League is very deep. And I know they're 8 games back, but it's like you got to climb a bunch of teams. You know, you got the Pirates, the Diamondbacks, the Nationals, the Cubs, the Marlins, the Reds, and then you have the Cardinals, Phillies, and Padres in those 3 spots right now. So I just think it's too many teams to climb over, but you never know with this new format and the way things have gone the last couple of years.
0: Another talented rookie manifested the other day, Braden Montgomery of the Chicago White Sox, in his first game, hits a walk-off home run. And Jorge, I got to sort of see that game through the lens of my son, who's a giant Braves fan. Right, they're playing the White Sox in this series, and I'm sure he went into that, those games saying, oh, an opportunity for the Braves to continue to get, you know, build their record against a really bad White Sox team. I mean, that's his perspective. And then when Montgomery hit that home run, all I got was a text said, that's so annoying. Like they were pesky gnat, right? And I went back and I looked at the swing and I texted him. I said, Jake, that was a really good swing. Like this guy looks like he's going to be an impact player. What do you think?
1: Yeah, I mean, opposite field, the way, you know, hitting it that, like quick. Having the poise.
0: Quick.
1: Yeah, having the poise and just the confidence in that situation in your first game to do that is, you know, it's incredible to see. And, you know, this is a guy who 2 years ago had a brutal injury in college at Texas A&M. Couldn't play I think it was the regionals or, you know, College World Series or, you know, at that point in the tournament, gets traded. He's part of the Garrett Crochet trade, the 4 prospects that went over in that deal. And it's cool to see. And at this point, The White Sox are for real. It's June 11th. They're in it. I mean, they're in first place in the AL Central. I have the double check that. Let me check real quick.
0: Yeah, they're here. In first place. Yeah, 36-31. They're a half game ahead of Cleveland. Yeah. And I think it's time to say they're for real. They're 5 wins away from matching their season total wins for 2024 when they had 41 wins. It's real. And to see Martin yesterday outduel Chris Sale pitching against his former team, that to me was like, okay, they're here.
1: Not only are they here, they're doing it without Murakami. And when Murakami went down, I was like, this is a cool story. First couple of months, now we can roll through and see the White Sox will be more the team that we expected. And that just hasn't happened. This team is for real. And they remind me of another team in the other Central Division, the St. Louis Cardinals. At this point, we have to accept that teams are for real at this point until proven otherwise, because they are playing well. They're winning games. They're winning games in thrilling fashion. They're stringing wins together. And yeah, I think the preconceived notions that we have about certain teams on the positive and the negative side, right? Teams that are underachieving, at some point you just got to say, all right, this might not be the year. And I think the other way, it's like, this might be the year. Hey, maybe the White Sox break through. Maybe the White Sox in a month and a half, end of July, beginning of August 3rd is the trade deadline. Maybe they're adding, which is crazy to think about.
0: What's more surprising to you? Okay, the White Sox are in first place in the middle of June, or Jordan Walker's on a pace to finish this season with 42 homers and 130 RBI.
1: he's also on pace to be the first 30-30 guy in Cardinals history. And he's so young. He's still 24 years old. And Jordan Walker, he actually addressed the media here in New York before the Mets Cardinals game yesterday. And he just looks like a different hitter, you know, like slightly shorter. He seems like he has shorter swing. It's just he looks just different, just very confident. And we've always thought the talent is there. Jordan Walker is not some 30-year-old. I know he seems like he's been around forever. He's still 24. So this is a building block. And Chaim Bloom is really built. It's Chaim Bloom's first year fully running it, but he's been down in the minor leagues the last couple of years, sort of figuring out, like, the Cardinals' way and how they're going to do things. And they have a lot of young talent on that team. J.J. Weatherholt is the real deal, too. The Cardinals, to me, you know, on the hitting side, that lineup is very deep. It's, you would think it's not, right? Because they're the Cardinals, and you did not expect much this season after trading away all those guys. But they're very for real, and Jordan Walker is the guy leading that team, and he's been awesome to watch, and he's been killing the Mets this week, and he's been OPSing over 900, and he's an all-star, and he's going to be a future MVP candidate, perhaps this year.
0: Yeah, Weatherholt and Wynn, Alec Burleson, who I don't think he's ever going to be a superstar, but he's a really good hitter. You know, I've always thought that when Alec Burleson just walks around, you're like, okay, that guy could be an incredible softball player. Like, he looks he's just dying to hit every time he gets into the box. It's a good team. And you know, it's going to be an open question as to whether or not they're going to add before the trade deadline. So I wanted to just relate this story that I heard. You remember it was late in May, I think, when Sam Kennedy, the president of the Boston Red Sox, he did an interview in Boston, which he said, man, there's a lot of trade talk going on. And when he said that, it was read in other front offices. And I've had two different general managers say to me, yeah, when Sam said that, I was like, man, there is. There's a lot of trade talk going on. And they called around to their peers because they were double checking themselves. Like, all right, so there's trade talk going on. And the feedback they got back was, no, that's just the Red Sox. The Red Sox are trying to add. My general perception of where things are in the trade deadline right now is that the American League, as mediocre as it is, it just is causing a lot of teams to say, we'll wait. The Tigers we talked about with Scoble. You could have the same situation with the Kansas City Royals, Michael Wacha. I heard a story the other day of a team was interested in adding bullpen help. This one executive called a peer on another team that's really bad so far, and they got back, nope, we're not trading anything, not even a second or third tier reliever. I think because of the wild card format that you mentioned, there's just still a lot of hope in front offices they could figure this out.
1: Yeah, Buster, I think last time we were on, I was saying, oh, maybe the Astros should trade Yordan Alvarez. And now it's like the Astros might be in it. So it's just things change so quickly with this format. And just frankly, that AL West is not being very good, right? I know Seattle Mariners have sort of turned things around a bit here, but the Astros are 5.5 games back right now in that division. They're still in the wild card race. The American League is just that mediocre. They're 3.5 games back in the wild card. So a team like the Astros, a team, the Twins are still in it. Like the Twins, we're kind of just like thinking, oh, the Twins are, you know, they're not a playoff team. They're 3 games out of a wild card spot. You know, it's just the Red Sox.
0: The Joe Ryans and Ryan Jeffers and people like that, they're probably on hold on doing anything.
1: The Red Sox, Tigers, and Royals, all season long, all we've said is, wow, these teams have just been really bad, super disappointing. They're 5.5 games out of a wild card spot right now as we talk. So it's just you're right. It's hard to make trades now when so many teams are like, no, we're still in this. Now, where I think trades could happen between these teams is I got a weakness. I have a surplus of guys that can help you, or maybe a guy could help you. And then I need something that you have that you don't really need. And maybe these teams sort of help each other out with a trade, right? Maybe the Red Sox, maybe the Astros and the Mets make a trade, or maybe the Red Sox and the Tigers, whatever, you know, whatever. And maybe that's how these early trades could happen. Otherwise, it's just difficult because these teams are all in it and they think they have a chance. And all you need is to get into October. We've seen that over the years. Get into October, you never know what's going to happen, and you can make a run.
0: Texas Rangers, Arizona Diamondbacks, 2023, right? Rangers win the World Series. So you mentioned you were around the Mets. I do think that, you know, if you wanted to call it a race to be the first team to sell, they're in that competition at this point. Where do the Mets stand, do you think? And how much longer do you feel like that they're going to wait before they, you know, as they did in 2023 when Steve Cohen held a press conference, he basically said, yeah, we're not playing very well, and he acknowledged the obvious, and they went on to become a seller that year. How long are we away from that before the Mets decide, yep, it's not our year?
1: Yeah, I think it's sort of like a sliding scale. Like, but I think for now, they're going to wait till the end because Francisco Lindor, we could see Francisco Lindor here in the next couple of weeks. Francisco Alvarez just came back less than a month after knee surgery. He had a torn meniscus, came back less than a month later, a catcher, which is remarkable. He had a home run last night, Wednesday night against the Cardinals. Jorge Polanco, disappointing news for the Mets is that he's not going to be a first baseman, basically. Carlos Mendoza this week said he's basically just going to be a DH when he comes back, you know, after signing that 2-year, $40 million contract. But his bat is needed as well. So we got those. You have those three guys. Luis Robert Jr.'s timeline, who knows when he'll be back. But they have Ewing in center field, Benjamin Wright, Soto in left. You get Lindor at short. You bring back Polanco at DH. And you have a lineup that's better representative of what you were supposed to be at the beginning of the season. Lindor's injury really, really, really hurt them. He was just turning it around when he got hurt. He's always been sort of a slow starter. He's the guy that you expect to play every day. Because he has over the last several years. So that injury really hurts. So I think they're going to wait it out. And, you know, if you wait it out and you're treading water and you're still, you know, just a few games out, all of a sudden you get Clay Holmes back, maybe early August, you know, early to mid-August. And you got Holmes and McClain and Peralta. I think this is the kind of thinking the Mets are doing right now. We need our guys back. We can't just give up on the season yet. Let's see what we have when we have more of these pieces that we expected before the year. And let's give ourselves a chance. And if not, yeah, maybe we still have a 5, 6, 7 weeks until the trade deadline. So maybe then we trade Peralta, we trade Clay Holmes, who, you know, last year we saw Shane Bieber traded when he was rehabbing to the Blue Jays and he helped them down the stretch. Maybe a team acquires Holmes before he comes back off the injured list. So AJ Minter, Brooks Raley, they have pieces that they could trade. But I think just given all the money that was invested into this team, given there's still a chance, they're not dead. We talked off air, Buster. You said they're on life support. I think that's a good way of putting it. But I think they're not dead. I think they're going to give themselves a chance. And I think they should, you know, frankly. You just get in. There are a bunch of playoff spots in the National League. I know the National League's a lot tougher, but this team on paper, when they get healthy, can be a really good team.

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1: 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A.J. 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

0: What's your sense of the dynamic now between with the Mets having collapsed at the end of last year? I thought coming into the year there was more pressure on David Stearns than anybody in baseball, player, front office person, to get it right. What's your sense of the dynamic now between Steve Cohen and David Stearns? I get asked that question, by the way, by a lot of people around the sport, folks in other front offices.
1: Same here. And I think the Mets are just viewing this year as we've had some really bad luck. Obviously, there's some underperformance. Bo Bichette, Marcus Semien coming on board. You trade for Luis Robert knowing he's probably going to get hurt. But I think that's a risk it's worth taking. It just costs Steve Cohen some money. Steve Cohen has lots of money. That's the big advantage that the Mets do have. You take that risk on, cost a couple of prospects. Didn't work out. Jorge Polanco, he had an injury history as well. That's the one where I'm kind of like, well, you get $40 million to Jorge Polanco and Rhys Hoskins and Nathaniel Lowe are signing minor league deals. You know, there you could have gotten production at that position at a much lower rate. Now, I think Steve Cohen and David Stearns, their dynamic is fine. They're great. I think they're just viewing this as some really bad luck. And I view it that way too, frankly. Like I said, Lindor getting hurt, a guy who plays every day. Juan Soto never gets hurt. He got hurt for 2.5-3 weeks. He was out of the lineup. Clay Holmes takes a line drop off his leg, pitches for another inning or two, and after the game, broken leg. It's like they've had some really bad luck and some underperformance. There's no doubt about it. Sean Manaea, David Peterson, Kodai Senga. Those guys just haven't been good enough. We've seen Freddy Peralta have his ups and downs. We've seen Nolan McLean have a couple starts there with a rough. It seems like he's back and going. But I still think they're, David Stearns is fine. I don't think anything's going to change there. I think Steve Cohen trusts him. This is the guy he wanted. This is the guy he targeted for a while, brought him in. And I think he trusts him to figure this out. And, I don't expect any changes or anything like that during or after the season.
0: Jorge, I want to see if you disagree with me on this. I think it would benefit the Mets for him to come out and say that, Steve Cohen, because as you and I are both getting the same question, hey, how is Cohen feeling about Stearns, after what happened last year, after the moves that, haven't worked out, the injury, the slow start this year. And I was actually speaking with an official with another team this week about the vote of confidence, right? And he said, to me, it's an easy play. You come out and say, this is my guy. You back him, publicly say, explain what it is you think that, the reason, if you're Steve Cohen, you come and say, look, I want David Stearns as the right guy through the trade deadline. And that answers the question for the industry. And as this person said, and you can change your mind, in mid-September. It's not like if Steve Cohen gave David Stearns a vote of confidence now publicly and backed his guy, and then he fired him in September. It's not like he's going to be arrested. What are they going to do? That happens. We had a vote of confidence earlier this week, apparently, where the Boston Globe, Tim Haley, terrific reporter, reported that the Red Sox are not considering firing Craig Breslow. And what made me laugh about that was no one put their name to it. Right. It was sources. It didn't come from John Henry or Tom Werner. Sam Kennedy didn't come out and say, he's our guy, which is a separator. To me, if you got a guy in this situation, just come out and support him. What do you think? Right.
1: I agree. And the fact is that David Stearns is on the contract through 2028. That's another reason why I don't think it is going to happen here. And that always helps. Now, Carlos Mendoza might be a different story. He's not under contract beyond this year. And the Mets, if this goes really sideways here in the next couple of months, maybe a change happens there. And we've seen David Stearns come out and give that vote of confidence to Mendoza. It'd be interesting to see if Cohen does that for Stearns here in the next couple months. But that hasn't happened yet. And it does, that does quell some of the, fans and the social media stuff and the media, but also the players. You don't think the players talk about all this stuff that we talk about? Yeah, they don't like telling us they do, but of course they do. So
0: Bryce Harper, just to make your point, Bryce Harper said after the Phillies changed managers, he was like, yeah, and he liked Rob Thompson. And a lot of the Phillies players like Rob Thompson, but Bryce Harper said I'm glad we got past the speculation and the conversation about it. Now we have Don Mattingly in place and we can all move on. To your point, You know, it'd settle it for the players. It'd settle, okay, this is our guy. David Stearns walks into the clubhouse. We know Steve Cohen's got his back, and we're moving forward.
1: Yeah, I agree. And I guess we'll see if this happens, you know, here in the next. He's under contract, so I don't expect any moves. And maybe Steve Cohen just said things like, I don't have to do that because I don't even consider that an option at this point, right? Like, maybe it's so far out of mind. It's like, why?
0: Which means
1: would
0: it costs him nothing to say it out loud.
1: Right, right.
0: Yeah. So and especially in New York, you know, in Boston, in these major markets, it's good because that question is being asked around the sport. You know, what's David standing with Steve Cohen?
1: Yeah.
0: All right, Jorge, great to talk with you. Thanks for doing this.
1: Thank you, Buster. Appreciate it.
0: Sarah Langs is a reporter, producer for MLB.com, and every week she joins us for the numbers game. This week, number one note that she sent us, Bryce Eldridge, at age 21 years, 233 days, the youngest player in Major League Baseball history to hit a walk-off grand slam. He surpassed Roberto Clemente, who did it on July 25th, 1956, at age 21, 342 days. And by the way, Roberto Clemente's home run was an inside-the-park walk-off. Number two, there have now been five walk-off home runs in Major League Baseball debuts, with Braden Montgomery accomplishing that on Wednesday. The previous one, the one that was most notable in the past, was Miguel Cabrera on June 20th in 2003. The A's have hit 15 homers in the last three games, tying the mark that they set in June 25, 27, 28, the most in a three-game span in franchise history.
2: All right, Bleacher Tweets here on Friday. We got a couple good ones here. First one comes from Andrew about the Orioles, specifically Tyler O'Neill. He's saying, Tyler O'Neill has been dreadful for the Orioles over the last few years. Even worse, he's been a defensive liability. At this point, he's actively hurting the team. Is he just done at this point? Does he have any trade value left? Or when do the Orioles just finally cut bait and release him?
0: I don't think he has any trade value because he's signed to an expensive contract. Even though right now in the marketplace, it's really difficult to find right-handed hitters, that the Orioles would have to eat a lot of money to move him, which is probably going to buy him more time to try to figure out his slow start.
2: We got another, we had a few, Buster, a couple when we had Travis Pizzana on a few weeks ago. You made a little statement that you said you've seen a lot of New York Yankees caps in Australia signaling the fandom, but we had a few Aussies, dedicated Aussies, write in to say it's more of a cultural statement rather than a team support, So they wanted to relay that message to you.
0: Yeah, whenever anybody wears a cap of any kind, it's a fashion statement. I mean, you start with that. And the other thing, too, is the bottom line is a lot of people are wearing Yankees caps, regardless of what the reason. And you made a point off air, and I think you're right. Maybe we're going to see more Guardians caps in Australia in support of Travis.
2: Well, that's all we got for today. Thanks for tuning in. As always, we'll take your comments and post at bleachertweets@gmail.com. Have a great weekend. Looking forward to hearing from you guys.
0: Thanks for watching the Baseball Tonight podcast, which is presented by La Quinta by Wyndham Tonight. La Quinta, tomorrow you shine. My thanks today to Cam Schlittler.
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13: 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Coming up Monday, the New York Knicks win Game 5 and are NBA champions for the first time in 53 years. 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
15: I'm Ed Benkin. 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
15: That is Mark Kestershire with a call on ESPN Radio. The Knicks again pull off a comeback. They win Game 5, 94-90, despite trailing throughout much of the game. Jalen Brunson is the biggest reason why the Knicks are world champions at this moment. He finished with 45 points in Game 5, was named the Finals MVP. Victor Wembanyama got off to a fast start with 5 blocks in the first half, finishing, however, with 19 points, just going 1-for-6 from three-point range. He did have 14 rebounds. The Knicks are the world champions. They beat the Spurs 94-90. To baseball, 3 games still going on in the majors. In the 6th, the Cubs lead the Giants 6-1. A's on top of the Rockies 7-5, and the Angels are shutting out the Rays 4-0. Earlier, the Guardians defeated the Tigers 3-1. However, they lost third baseman Jose Ramirez due to a broken bone in his left hand. In the College Baseball World Series tonight, Georgia defeated Texas 7-1. At the World Cup, Scotland picked up a 1-0 victory over Haiti. Brazil, Morocco, and Qatar and Switzerland each played to a 1-1 draw. WNBA battled at the top of the league. Aces over the Lynx, 197. Aja Wilson, 24 points.
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0: like hell. And when you get too tired to fight, let somebody else fight for you. 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
1: I'm Ed Benkin. For the first time since 1973, the New York Knicks are champions of the NBA. They took another comeback and an amazing performance by Jalen Brunson, but the Knicks take game five 94-90. They were down by as much as 16 in the first half, came back late to win it. Brunson finished with 45 points and was named the finals MVP. As for the Spurs, Coach Mitch Johnson reflected on the loss and the season.
2: We've been blood, sweat, and tears for 9 months, basically, and it's over, and so there'll be plenty of time for reflection, but yeah, on the surface level, I don't think anybody other than the people in that room expected us to be here, so there's a lot of good in that, and there's a lot of pain in what would just happened, and both things can be true.
1: So the Knicks win in five. They are the world champions of basketball. To baseball, three games still going on. In the bottom of the seventh, the Cubs lead the Giants 6-1. Also, the A's outslugging the Rockies 7-5 in the eighth. And in the eighth, the Angels lead the Rays 8-0. Earlier, it was the Guardians picking up a win over the Tigers, but they lose third baseman Jose Ramirez to a broken bone on his left hand. At the World Cup, Scotland tonight defeated Haiti 1-0. Earlier, Brazil and Morocco and Qatar and Switzerland played the 1-1 draws. The College Baseball World Series tonight, Georgia defeated Texas 7-1. WNBA, battle at the top of the league. The Aces top the Lynx 100-97. Asia Wilson led the way. She had 24 points and 10 rebounds. The Fever behind 25 points from Caitlin Clark defeat the Sun 85-75. Also, the Fire winner over the Wings, 84-83.
3: Hey, it's Evan Cohen. Coming up Monday, we'll continue to react to the NBA Finals, the Stanley Cup, and look ahead to what should be a wild offseason in the NBA. 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

0: are champions once again for the first time in 53 years. It's Game Night, NBA Finals postgame show on ESPN Radio, the ESPN app, Sirius XM, Channel 80. Mark Zeno, Andre Snelling, former NBA champ Norris Cole with us. Gentlemen, I don't know what to do. I am beside myself. I didn't think I would ever be here. I did not think I would ever be hosting a radio show after the New York Knicks have been crowned NBA champions. And boy, did they earn it. And they earned it in dramatic fashion once again, coming back from down 16 this game after the 29-point comeback last game. This team is just flat-out special. Nobody can take this away from them. They absolutely earned it, gentlemen. I'll open the floor to you for a reaction. I'm too biased as a Knicks fan, but I want to hear from you, Dre. Where do you put this Knicks team, and how much fun have they been to root for?
1: Yeah, so I'm shocked that there's not champagne running down your forehead as we speak, as you're in there celebrating. But, yeah, I mean, this Knicks team, they won it exactly how they were supposed to win it, right? Like, every game in this series has looked almost carbon copy. The Spurs run out to an early lead. The Knicks walk them down in the second. Then they kind of battle in the third, and the Knicks win the fourth. Rinse and repeat. They did it again. They come back from 16 down. A game after coming back from 29 down, Jalen Brunson was a monster. Coming into this game, after the first couple games, they said, well, maybe Karl Anthony Towns should be the MVP if the Knicks win. Then the next couple games, after OG's big block put back, they said, well, maybe it'll be OG Anunoby. Jalen Brunson left no doubt. He comes in, drops 45. The rest of the team only have 49 combined. 45 for Jalen Brunson. He's the MVP. He did it exactly like he's supposed to do it. The Knicks, hey, I'm happy for you, man. Congratulations. Your team showed out tonight.
0: They did. And Norris, listen, you've been to the top of this mountain before. What does it feel like for the Knicks right now? What does it feel like for Jalen Brunson and his teammates? Take us through the emotions.
2: Man, right now they're on cloud nine. The city is on cloud nine. They haven't won a championship in, 50 years. They made a big splash to change coaches from Tibbs to Mike Brown. Jalen Brunson made big sacrifices. They brought in Cat. They changed up the bench a little bit. They swung big. And now they're seeing the fruits of their labor. They knocked it out the park, and they deserve it. It's going to be the biggest party in the world. New York City, baby. New York City.
0: I mean, you mentioned Jalen Brunson, 45 points at a closeout game, the MVP. Nobody else played that well. But much like we've seen in big moments for the Knicks this year, when they needed Brunson, he was always there. And so much was talked about his efficiency throughout the series. Oh, he's putting up points, but he's not really efficient. Efficiency, smishency. The dude just balls out when they need him.
1: He does. And if there was a word to describe this Knicks team in the finals, it would also apply to Jalen Brunson. It's pressure. He just applied pressure nonstop on the San Antonio Spurs. Even in some of the early games when maybe he didn't have the highest field goal percentage, they were still having to double team him. And when it got to be late in games, he was able to get where he needed to get and make the big shot. He did that all series long. Today, he just started early, right? He didn't wait till the fourth quarter. He came out with the Spurs really dominating the first quarter. It was Jalen Brunson who kept them in it. And then in the second quarter, when they're coming back, Jalen Brunson was the one that led the comeback. And then down the stretch, we were watching the game together, and with about 2 or 3 minutes left when the Knicks finally kind of took the lead, got over the hump, or even before that, they were down by four, and we were having conversations like, I wonder what game six would look like. And I was like, it doesn't look like it's going to be a game six. I feel like the Knicks have them exactly where they want them, and Brunson does as well, and that's just how it played out.
0: Dre, Norris, for a team that has to come back so much, what's the makeup of them?
2: Well, that's what you call championship pedigree. And in order to be able to come back so much, you have to have what we call a closer. And Jalen Brunson is the ultimate closer in the NBA. And he's shown that year in and year out, all season long, that if the game is reachable and if the game is at hand, you can trust him to deliver. And when we talk about his inefficiency sometimes, that's where analytics can trick you, because sometimes you don't have to be efficient when you have so much volume. And that's what he does. Dre, you called it pressure. I call it volume. Him shooting and scoring and putting pressure on the team causes the defense to be off balance, which leads to offensive rebound, kick out threes, tip-ins, and things of that nature. So you don't have to always be efficient when you're bringing that type of volume scoring and volume playmaking to the table.
3: Well, look, the Knicks on top, Jalen Brunson on top. Jalen Brunson joined Lisa Salters after the game. Take a listen.
4: There are no more games left. We can talk about it now. You're a champion. What is this moment feeling like to you?
5: Holy s***.
4: Feeling a lot of emotions. Can you tell me just what you're feeling?
5: I don't know what I'm feeling. I'm just like, I'm in awe. I don't know. Whenever someone counts us out, we find a way to come back and do something about it.
4: When the championship was on the line, you took over the game, really. Especially in the fourth quarter, 15 points in the fourth quarter. Just what were you saying to yourself about finishing this tonight?
5: My confidence comes from my work ethic. Every time I got the ball, all I can think about is all the hours in the summer. For every summer I had since I ever could remember making this a reality. So whenever I had the ball, I'm just thinking about just me alone in the gym.
4: And you got to share, you're getting to share this with your father. Just how special to you is that?
5: You can see it.
4: You said you've been doubted your whole life. Too small, not this, not that. But what has this team shown about heart?
5: We're going to find a way. Whatever you put in front of us, we're going to find a way. It doesn't matter. It does not matter whatsoever. We're going to find a way every single time we step on this court. Every time.
4: Congratulations, champ.
5: Thank you.
3: Congratulations, champ. Beautiful words for Jalen Brunson here. NBA playoffs were on ESPN Radio and the ESPN app presented by Gusto. Real quick, Norris, you know, the emotions that he couldn't put into words. You know, you said they're on cloud nine on top of the world. I mean, why is it so hard to put emotions to this moment?
2: Because rarely in life does a dream truly come true. You know, you dream about making certain things happen. But you never really have that happen to you. Like some people, you dream of getting $1 million, or you dream of making the NBA, or you dream of being a champion. But in most cases, things like that never truly happen. But you work your whole life for it to possibly happen. So when it finally does happen, there's no greater feeling. It's like a numb feeling. And all you can do is sit there in the moment and just relish in it and enjoy it and think of all the sacrifices that you've made. And clearly he's made a lot of sacrifices in order to get to this point. And that's why he's kind of speechless, because there's nothing really to say other than just think of all the things that you've done to get to that point.
3: Well, again, I never thought I'd be here. Yes, this is real life. Knicks and Knicks fans can call themselves champions in 2026. More from reaction from Game 5 in San Antonio coming up next. 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

0: Brunson leaning in, gives the Knicks the lead back on a 15-footer. 45 points for Jalen Brunson. Knicks lead by two. We go under a minute to play.
1: For the fifth straight game, the San Antonio Spurs led by 10 in the first quarter or more. And for the fourth time in five games, it did not matter. New York Knicks, NBA champions. 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Guys, I mean, look, this was a series. I know all the focus is on Jalen Brunson, the MVP, and he certainly deserved it. But at some point in this series, everybody played a role for this team. Whether it was OG's tipping, Jose Alvarado had big minutes. We got good games early on from Mikal Bridges and Cat. I mean, you know, when you talk about team, Norris, they were a team in the best sense. I mean, they were absolutely carried by Brunson, but this was a team.
2: Absolutely. You don't get to this point without having a complete team. Obviously, Brunson carried the load and Cat and OG, but every role player was a star in their role at some point in this season and during the playoffs, and they've now been rewarded.
3: Yeah, and I mean, you know, OG gets his two statues. Those two moments in the last game are both going to be statues outside of Madison Square Garden one day. You know, Brunson sure gets his MVP, but OG gets his statues.
1: I mean, it's, listen, just pure elation for New York. There's already people on the streets. Parade set for Thursday. Expect 4 million people to be there. It's going to be an absolute show. And this, fans have waited a long time for this in New York. And, yes, Knicks fans can be entirely obnoxious, gentlemen. I will not say otherwise as one of them. But this is a moment for Thursday we need to let them have. All right, up next we're going to catch up with three-time NBA champ Danny Green. This is Game Night, NBA Finals postgame show on ESPN Radio, the ESPN app, and SiriusXM, Channel 80.
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12: Hey, it's Evan Cohen. 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
20: I'm Ed Bankin. Knicks fans waited 53 years, but the wait is now over. Knicks are champions of the basketball world.
21: 4-point lead, 7.5 to go. De'Aaron Fox across midcourt with five. Left wing handoff to Wembanyama with two. Takes a three that he misses too strong. It's happening, Knicks fans. It's happening. It's been 53 years.
20: The call from 880 ESPN in New York. The Knicks take the title as they win game five, 94-90, coming from behind yet again. Jalen Brunson led the way with a performance for the ages. He finished with 45 points and was named the finals MVP. There were five block shots from Victor Wembanyama. All came in the first half. It is the Knicks who come out on top and win their first title since 1973. Out of baseball, where the Marlins saw their six-game winning streak come to an end. They fall to the Pirates 3-2 in Pittsburgh. The Guardians got a win over the Tigers 3-1. However, it was a costly one. They lose third baseman Jose Ramirez to a broken bone on his left hand. The Phillies outslugged the Brewers 9-8 to even their weekend series. At the World Cup, Scotland shut out Haiti 1-0. Brazil and Morocco, along with Qatar and Switzerland, each played 2-1 draws. The College Baseball World Series on ESPN. Georgia shut down Texas 7-1. Also, Oklahoma beat Alabama 9-0. In the WNBA, in the battle of two of the top teams in the league, the Aces beat the Lynx 197, 24 points to 10 rebounds for Adrian Wilson, 20 points for Caitlin Clark, as the Fever beat the Sun 85-75.
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2: Hey, it's Evan Cohen. 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

0: Brunson leaning in, gives the Knicks the lead back on a 15-footer. 45 points for Jalen Brunson.
1: 2026 NBA Finals MVP is the captain, Jalen Brunson.
2: It hasn't sunk in. I'm just thankful that this opportunity presented itself and we were able to get it done.
3: This is Mr. New York. He is the new Derek Jeter of this generation.
4: I envisioned at some point I knew I was going
5: to
4: win.
5: Jalen Brunson is him when it comes to New York basketball.
6: Fans, it did indeed happen. 94-90 the final. Knicks over the Spurs to win their first NBA championship in 53 years. It's the best week ever. ESPN Radio, ESPN App, Sirius XM, Channel 80. No Peter nor Courtney this week. I'm Gabe Neitzel along with Jordan Renan, who is, again, not on a lot of sleep. He's feeling it. He's feeling great. He's got the old school Anthony Mason jersey on today.
7: I got a Linsanity shirt I saw in the closet, too.
6: Bust that out. Hey, you got a lot of Knicks gear that you got to wear between now and Thursday, right? Thursday's the parade?
7: Yeah, I mean, this city's on fire right now. If you look at it, not literally.
6: But
7: yeah. Yeah, but it's just so pumped up. I mean, the city of New York also hasn't seen a championship since the Giants in 11.
6: 11?
7: So it has been a little while. Like, I know some cities might be like, 15 years, you're going to tell me. I mean, we have a lot of teams here. You know, we have multiple teams in every single sport to not have any of these, you know, big four major teams win in 15 years, is, especially when you have the Yankees, is it's a decent little drought that they were going. And then 53, obviously, for the Knicks, this is different. And everybody's on the same bam. You know,
6: well, because again, because every
7: nobody's
6: other sport
7: a Nets fan, really.
6: Yeah. Well, because they were New Jersey, right? And now, yes, now yeah. They're Brooklyn.
7: But I grew up in New Jersey. It didn't even matter. But we were all... All my friends, we're all Knicks fans.
6: Yeah.
7: Like, even when you lived in New Jersey, most of our parents were from New York. Everybody was a Knicks fan. So everybody, like, 90% of the area, at least the roots for basketball, is a Knicks fan. Whereas the other sports, it's very spread out.
6: Yeah, it's divided, you know, between the Jets and the Giants.
7: But not with the Knicks. Everybody's, in the same direction on this one. And this is big. This is going to be, that parade's going to be crazy.
6: Oh, I cannot imagine. I mean, you got to take a lot of time. That's why they got to wait till Thursday.
7: Yeah.
6: Going to take a ton of time to plan that thing.
7: World Cup games in the area, like right now, it's pretty wild around here.
6: There's a lot of things going on in New York. Stephen A. Smith, of course, one of the more famous Knicks fans. He was on the 12 a.m. Sports Center. This is a rare thing for Stephen A. He was speechless that the Knicks are
7: NBA
6: champions.
7: Come on.
8: I don't even know how to put it into words, and that's my job because I damn sure didn't play. I didn't practice like these guys did. I didn't play. They did it. But it's been 53 long years, and there's so many moments of misery that we had to endure as New York Knicks fans. And to be here tonight, I got to confess, until this series, I never thought it would happen. I picked the Knicks to go to the finals at the beginning of the season. But I never thought they would win it.
7: Teenage Jordan cried when Michael Jordan broke his heart every year. Or like 10-year-old Jordan. Every year. When Reggie Miller choke signed us. When Patrick Ewing missed the finger roll. When Charles Smith couldn't finish near the basket and got blocked 55 times. When the Carmelo Anthony era, I mean, I was grown then. I wasn't crying, hopefully. Came and went. Never really got to
6: hopefully.
7: The point where
6: he can't guarantee it. He was just hopeful he wasn't crying.
7: Yeah. 30-year-old Jordan.
6: Who could say for sure?
7: He might have thrown his remote, but he didn't cry.
6: Went yeah, through a TV or two.
7: So those are those painful moments that Stephen A's talking right there. And that was literally my childhood. Like, Michael Jordan just ripped our heart out every year. And like at that time I didn't realize they had no chance. You know,
6: sure.
7: In retrospect, you.
6: Yeah.
7: Like,
6: well, because
7: if I was
6: you think
7: older and I
6: chance,
7: understood,
6: yeah.
7: Yeah, you're just trying to be optimistic. You're like 9 years old, but every year you're like, "Hey, this is the year they could do it," and they really had no shot. They even got to a game seven against them. That's how, in retrospect, how much it wasn't even close.
6: But
7: yeah, they
6: people...
7: lost to the finals in '99.
6: Yep.
7: To the Spurs.
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6: 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It was 94.
7: 94 to the Rockets, both painful. You know, Avery Johnson, big jumper. John Starks, game 7, just total disaster against the Rockets. They lost game 6 at home with a chance to clinch the NBA title. That was a tough one. Stomach as young Jordan. Yeah.
6: But here we are.
7: Here we are on the other side of it all.
6: Got it to the other side as champions in the NBA. 888-ESPN, 888-729-3776. We do want to hear from you. Let's go to Poe in Alabama. Poe, you're on ESPN Radio.
9: Man, good morning, y'all. Good show. I'm a Sixers fan. Congrats to the Knicks, man. You know what I'm saying? That's all I can say. Congrats to the Knicks, Mike Brown. He deserves it. Good coach. I like him. Dylan Harper, come on over to my 76ers, please. So I got something to say to y'all. Again, Dylan Harper, come to the 76ers. Mitch Johnson coached like he was Mitch Green when Mitch Green got beat up. You know what I'm saying? Why was De'Aaron Fox in the game? He should have been on the bench with Dylan Harper starting. Why was Wimby shooting threes and one playing inside? That was my thing right there, man. So you know what I'm saying? I don't want to be long. I got the gift of gab and big NBA fan, big 76ers fan. Knicks, y'all did your thing. You handle your business. Oh yeah, one more thing. Everybody keeps saying that the Spurs is a young team. Spurs is a young team. That's not an excuse, y'all. Stop saying the Spurs is a young team. They were young in the postgame when they made it to this far. Why they were young? But why they young now? No, it's the coaching and it's the mindset on the way they were playing. And it's Mitch and it's De'Aaron Fox in the game who was garbage. And it's Wimby shooting threes when he should have been down low. Look, man, hey, I'm out. It's your boy Poe. Dylan Harper, come to the Sixers. And y'all stop saying that the Spurs are young because that's not an excuse.
7: I can't believe Dylan Harper's so good, by the way.
6: Oh, yeah.
7: Rutgers had 2 top picks and they weren't good. Where was this guy? What the heck happened here? It was local. Like, I can't even... Everybody says that. We can't even believe it.
6: Poe, I hate to break your heart, but I don't think Dylan Harper's heading to the 76ers anytime soon. But
7: a lot of people have said this. You explain this to me. I don't get the whole Dylan Harper needs to start. Did we not see what happened in every first quarter? The Spurs didn't need to do anything different in the first quarter.
6: No.
7: He was playing at the end of the game, too. Like, he played 30-plus minutes in every game. I don't think that... I understand he was the best.
6: He was their second best player. Yeah. And I just take a look at, like, again, he's playing less minutes than De'Aaron Fox, Devin Vassell, and Stephon Castle. Right?
7: He played 32, 32, 32, 31 in the last 4 games of the series.
6: I would up that to 38.
7: So it's not that he didn't play. You need him to play 40?
6: Yeah. Well, I would up him to upper 30s, yeah, because he was down in the lower 30s. So I would try to get him in a little bit more. Look, I understand it's tough, but even Charles was calling for it on TV at halftime. Like, hey, look, you got to bench De'Aaron Fox. You got to play Dylan Harper more. And if it hurts his feelings, it hurts his feelings. You're trying to win a championship.
7: Yeah.
6: And I'm kind of paraphrasing what Charles was saying, but that was a sentiment that was going around because you watch Dylan Harper play, man. He's one of those dudes who just stands out. Where you're going, whoa.
7: His explosiveness.
6: Yeah.
7: It just, you're just like, holy cow, he just dunked that. I thought he was going to lay it in. Or, oh my God, he's at the basket. Holy cow.
6: How did he get there already? Icy Smooth in Memphis, you're up next on ESPN Radio.
10: Hey, what's going on, guys? Hey, I just wanted to say, man, that felt watered down last night, man. The Knicks deserved better than that. They waited 53 years. Are you kidding me? And that's the celebration we get? Dude, I'm not even a Knicks fan. Don't get me wrong. I don't even have a dog in the fight, man. But Knicks fans, y'all should have lost that game last night and then won it back in front of your boy Ben Stiller, Spike Lee's of the world.
7: Timothée Chalamet.
10: Dude, that felt like lackluster, man. And come on, man. If you're a Knicks fan, you know what? Maybe this guy is on to something. Or maybe he don't have a point at all. But let's also touch on the fact that, I mean, y'all did a great job. Y'all did a great job. But also, man, Wimby freaking blew a game. And also your boy De'Aaron Fox blew a game as well. And if you want to touch on Dylan Harper like we touched on just a second ago, missing those 2 free throws, we certainly can touch on him as well. But other than that, man, that's all I got, man. I appreciate it.
6: Yeah, we appreciate the call. I don't want to speak for you, Jordan, as a Knicks fan. I'm guessing you're cool with them winning on the road because when it's been 53 years.
7: I am, but in a way, I did want it to be at home. I was thinking that a little bit.
6: But
7: if I turned on the game 4 ticket, get to that later, that would have hurt.
6: There's another big story going on in sports. World Cup, yeah. That's next. Best week ever.
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16: What's the number one thing to ask yourself if you're at the age when most people consider leaving the workforce? 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
17: You just asked a super important question, which is critical for people nearing retirement and thinking about working in retirement.
16: Then, research into consumer behavior reveals why we choose to eat what we do and how that behavior affects our weight, as we hear from a consumer behavior specialist.
18: We took photos of everybody's home, of what was on the counter and the cupboard and the size of plates, everything, to see if we could predict somebody's weight without even seeing them, if we simply could look at their kitchen.
16: Those two stories are heading your way on this week's edition of InfoTrack, right after this.
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16: If you're approaching age 55 or older, or you know someone who is, listen up. In planning to retire from the 9-to-5 work world, there's an alternative idea to consider, and it's called phased retirement. Here to talk about this is Catherine Collinson, president of the Transamerica Center for Retirement Studies, a nonprofit private foundation. Catherine, welcome to the show.
17: Hey, thank you for having me.
16: First of all, what exactly is phased retirement?
17: Well, baby boomers in particular are reinventing the whole idea of retirement, and gone are the days of a office party, a gold watch, and just stopping working altogether. Baby boomers have a vision of phasing in retirement. And when we say phased retirement, it means different things to different people, but it implies a gradual transition. It could involve, say, shifting from full-time work to part-time work, or maybe taking on responsibilities that are more satisfying and less stressful or demanding, or even doing something entirely different in an encore career.
16: What would be some advantages of phased retirement to a worker?
17: There's actually a lot of advantages to it. One of the big things that we've learned with baby boomers is there's a savings shortfall. For a couple of reasons. One, people haven't saved enough, but two is a gift called longevity. And life expectancies are much longer than they were for our parents' or grandparents' generation, which implies the need to continue working and continue earning income to live and to support our lifestyles in our working years and in retirement.
16: What would be some pluses to this for an employer?
17: There are some amazing pluses for an employer, because what we've seen in our research is employers greatly value their older employees for their experience, their institutional knowledge, and their ability to train and mentor others. So for an employer, formalizing a phased retirement program, they can tap into this knowledge and expertise to help seamlessly create a knowledge transfer for their baby boomer employees who wish to retire while leaving a legacy to younger workers and the people that will be filling their shoes.
16: We're talking on InfoTrack with Catherine Collinson, president of the Transamerica Center for Retirement Studies, talking about phased retirement. This isn't something a worker can decide to do on their own, right? They have to get the company to buy into it.
17: Yes. Whereas there's a lot of talk about phased retirement, to this day, relatively few employers actually have a formal program in place. So if you are a worker who's nearing retirement and that's something that you want to do, more likely than not, you may need to negotiate it with your employer.
16: But it is being done successfully with parts of the federal government, I understand?
17: Yes, the federal government is actually at the vanguard of having a phased retirement program in place, which allows for that transition so that the worker nearing retirement can transition out while training and mentoring their successors. And if this program's successful, it can be a wonderful model for other organizations and companies to follow.
16: Catherine, how would this affect someone's Social Security payments? Would they not be able to start until they're all done working, or what would happen?
17: You just asked a super important question, which is critical for people nearing retirement and thinking about working in retirement. Social Security claiming strategies are very important these days, because the day you choose to start receiving benefits can affect your overall lifetime benefits. So we often hear about the haircut that people receive if they start claiming at age 62 versus waiting till their full retirement age, or if they can, even getting a little bump if they can defer receiving their benefits until age 70. That is a big decision which can affect lifetime benefits. And then layering on top of that, working in retirement, that can also affect benefits, including the potential taxation of the benefits. So as you think about working in retirement, it's really important to get super savvy of how that will affect your Social Security benefits. And resources you can go to include ssa.gov, the Social Security Administration's website, or even consider talking to a financial advisor.
16: What about health insurance for those who are under 65 who want to do phased retirement, but they're ineligible for Medicare?
17: Well, now with the Affordable Care Act, an important thing that they can do, especially if you're working and you have a full-time job with benefits and you don't want to give up those benefits, as you're thinking about a phased retirement, any opportunities that you're looking at, look in to see whether they're extending eligibility for health care coverage as part of those benefits. And then if not, do your homework on what's available on the open market through the exchanges and insurance companies. I will add Transamerica Center for Health Studies, which is our sister research organization, has cheat sheets for all 50 states of what your health care options are through the Affordable Care Act.
16: Oh, that's terrific. This is a sort of an off-the-wall question, but might some less-than-ethical employers agree to cut someone's hours in phased retirement but not give them any help so they have to do more work for less money?
17: Well, from a employee or a worker's perspective, know your employer. Hopefully that will not be the case. And as we learned, especially through the recession, so many employers had a really hard time just making it through the recession. Regardless of the employer's situation, it's important for all of us to have a plan B if things don't work out as expected. And it can be the scenario that you just described, or it could be some other intervening circumstance. But have a plan B, especially as you're nearing retirement and looking at your different options. Before you sign up for something, do your homework. And if there is a certain amount of risk associated, have a plan B. So if that doesn't materialize or work out as expected, that you can move on to a new situation.
16: I guess it's possible if you have a good relationship with your employer, you could perhaps try phased retirement. And if you don't like it, you could go back to full-time work.
17: Yes, you can. I talk to a lot of people in my travels. This is a big topic. Anybody who wants to talk about it, I'd love to have conversations. And I do know people who have taken the step, the bold step, to approach their employer about phased retirement. And in all cases, it's actually worked out really well, where they've approached their employer, indicated that they'd really like to retire, say, in the next 12 to 18 months or even 2 years, and to do it in a sort of an orderly fashion so that they're reallocating time between working and other things. In one instance, it was caring for an aging parent. And they've been able to sit down with their manager and their employer and to map out a plan. Interestingly enough, in a number of cases I know, the employee has successfully negotiated that, and then the employer discovers they can't live without them. And the challenge has actually been not from the employee perspective, but the employer perspective not wanting to let go.
16: Well, this is all terrific information. Catherine Collinson, president of the Transamerica Center for Retirement Studies, it's a nonprofit private foundation, and you can learn more at their website, which is transamericacenter.org. Catherine, thank you so much for joining us today on InfoTrack.
17: Well, thank you for having me.
16: Next, an expert in consumer behavior says he can predict how much you weigh just by seeing your kitchen.
0: 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Stay tuned.
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4: Thanks, Chris. Brian Wansick is the John Dyson Professor of Consumer Behavior at Cornell University, where he directs the Cornell Food and Brand Lab, and he's the author of a book called Slim by Design, Mindless Eating Solutions for Everyday Life. 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
24: It's great to be with you again.
4: What role does mindless eating play in the obesity problem in America?
24: Well, it plays a major problem, unsurprisingly, because what happens is that individually, regardless of how in control we believe we are of our eating, we make over 200 decisions about food every day. And the problem is that most of us don't think we make more than 25 or 30. Because it's not just whether we're going to have cereal A or cereal B for breakfast, but it's how much we're going to pour, how much milk we're going to put in, do we have seconds, do we finish it, do we leave it. So we make 30 decisions by the time we finish breakfast.
4: Wow.
24: But the powerful thing is, because we're unaware of most of our decisions, the things around us, whether it be the person next to us or the lighting or the size of a bowl or the distance of the cereal box, it's a huge impact on how much we eat. But the good news is that we can turn that around. The same cereal box that makes us eat too much because it's right next to us can make us eat less if we put it on the counter.
4: Yeah, the kitchen counter seems to be a really common thread through a lot of your research. Can you just tell us some things that people don't know about how that affects their weight?
24: Well, one of the studies shows that what you have in your counter, not even food-related, just in terms of your mail or your newspapers or whether you have dirty dishes or clean dishes in the dish rack influences how much you eat. And that we did a study where we invited people into a kitchen, and we had three snacks sitting out. And the kitchen was either perfectly clean, except for the three snacks, or it was fairly cluttered. It had, you know, mail on the table and an open newspaper and dishes in the dish rack. And if people came into a cluttered kitchen and were there for half an hour, on average, they ate about 44% more calories.
4: That's amazing.
24: Within 2 days of doing the research, about everybody in my lab changed the way we organize our kitchen. No more cluttered counters for our house.
4: Can you talk for a moment about some specifics on that? I mean, what should you not have on your counter? For example, one of the stats was breakfast cereal.
24: We did a study, and we call it the Syracuse study, because we did it in Syracuse. We went up and we took photos of everybody's home, of what was on the counter and the cupboard and the size of plates, everything, to see if we could predict somebody's weight without even seeing them, if we simply could look at their kitchen. And one of the things we found is that if you have chips or cookies sitting anywhere that's visible in your kitchen, whether it be on a counter or on top of a cupboard or over the side, on average, you're going to weigh 10 pounds more than your neighbor who doesn't. But the real surprise to us was if a home has breakfast cereal that's visible anywhere, and if it's in the cupboard, that doesn't count. But if it's sitting on the counter, if it's in an open area, on average, they weigh about 21 pounds more than their neighbor. And we think what goes on here is that, you know, you see cookies and chips, and you kind of go, okay, ooh, gotta beware, bad stuff. But we don't say that with breakfast cereal because it tastes great, it looks good, it's got fortified vitamins and minerals. And we snack on it, not knowing that actually a handful of 100 calories is 100 calories, regardless of whether it's a cookie or whether it's a Special K.
4: One of the things you write about is how supermarkets and restaurants market their food and how that can make healthy food more appealing, but oftentimes they don't do that. Can you just talk about that for a moment, maybe why restaurants and supermarkets fail to make those healthy choices appealing?
24: It's not because they don't want to, because both restaurants and grocery stores make a whole lot more money when they sell us fruits and vegetables than when they sell us Fruity Pebbles, because they make a whole lot more margin on fruit, because it spoils if it goes bad. And the same way with the restaurants. They make a whole lot more if they sell us shrimp salad than if they sell us onion rings. But they kind of go, you know, selling you a shrimp salad could be kind of tough, and I don't really know how to do it that smart. But I do know how to sell you onion rings. So, you know, whatever, I'll just take the lower margin path and do that. But we show that simply by the way that they set up a menu, by the way they suggest things, there's really, really easy win-win things that restaurants can do to make a whole lot more money getting us to eat healthier.
4: Somewhat related to all that is school cafeterias and how they can make healthy choices more appealing to kids.
24: Yeah, well, we've been, for about the last 6 years, we've started something called the Smarter Lunchroom Movement, smarterlunchrooms.org, if you're interested. We're in over 20,000 schools, and what we've done is we said, hey, you know, it's one thing to legislate vegetables and fruits being on a person's plate, but look, the kid's not going to eat it if they don't want it. You can't legislate that somebody eat it, but you can make it a lot more attractive. One of the things we found is you can plop fruit, unwanted fruit, on somebody's tray, a child's tray, and they're not going to eat it. They're just going to throw it away. But if you lead them to take it by, let's say, putting it in an attractive fruit bowl, putting it in a couple different places in the line, having one of those places be near the cash register, we find that when kids take it in their own volition, they're a whole lot more likely to eat it. And we find fruit consumption goes up by over 100% and stays there simply by putting it in a nice bowl and moving it to a well-lit part of the line. Mm. And there's 100 other things that school lunchrooms can do to help kids eat healthier that don't cost a penny. That if things they can do over break, that some of them they can do over the weekend. You know, what's interesting is that we did a neat study where if you give kids carrots, about only 40% of the kids will eat carrots. But if you say, hey, what do you want? Do you want a bag of carrots? Do you want a bag of celery? Well, first of all, no kid in their right mind will take celery. But what we find is that they all still take carrots. But because they made the choice, now instead of only 40% of the kids eating it, it's more like about 65% eat it because they said, well, I took it. You know, I guess I took it because I like it. The next generation of the cool stuff that the U.S. Department of Agriculture is doing, and they are doing some brilliant things in supporting and moving schools in the right direction. But this next generation is setting things up so not only do kids take it on their own volition, but because they take it, they eat it. This program right now, the Smarter Lunchroom Approach, is in over 20,000 U.S. schools.
4: Our guest on InfoTrack is Dr. Brian Wansick from Cornell University. 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
24: We did a study where we looked at what are the characteristics of families that have overweight parents and overweight kids? And the biggest two predictors of that is if you eat dinner in front of the television set with the television set on, or if you don't eat at a table, or you don't all stay seated till everybody's done. Those are the three biggest predictors. But those also end up being the biggest things related to whether both parents and kids are healthy weights. If they eat at a table with the TV off and they stay seated till everyone's done. But what you can also do, if you have kids who don't think they like vegetables, one of the easy things you can do is when you start serving dinner, before you bring anything else out, bring out whatever the salad is or the vegetables, if you're serving those, bring them out first, dish them out, and start eating them before you bring out your starch and your main entree. Because what we find is, whether it be kids or whether it be your spouse, when we're hungry, we're a whole lot more likely to take something and we're not very hungry. And if you have your vegetable salad and pasta and chicken sitting in front of you, well, no kid in his right mind is going to reach for the salad and the vegetable first. No, they're going to take the pasta and chicken. So just bring the healthy stuff out first while they're the hungriest.
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16: 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Taryn?
8: Thanks, Chris. Our guest is Cami Walker. She's the author of 29 Gifts, How a Month of Giving Can Change Your Life. Let's start with your story. Maybe you can give us a short version of how a major illness brought you to a whole new philosophy.
9: Yeah, well, I was diagnosed with MS about 1 month after getting married. And it, of course, you know, was a heavy diagnosis to receive and sent me kind of into a downward spiral for a couple of years. I had to leave my job. It created a lot of major changes in our lives that weren't too fun to deal with. And when I was sort of at my darkest place, I received a very uncommon prescription from an African medicine woman. She suggested that I give away 29 gifts in 29 days as a way of breaking out of the negative thought patterns that were going on around my illness and connecting with other people and stop obsessing about myself and all of that. And it was kind of a miracle for me. Turned my life around in every way.
8: Now, how did you come up with your first 29 gifts? Because that certainly sounds intimidating.
9: Actually, I didn't come up with a list of 29 gifts. First, I think it's important to know that the gifts can be anything offered to anyone. It doesn't have to be a material item. It could be, you know, you say something nice to someone, you smile at someone, you give some time to someone, whatever, listen. So my first instinct was to go through my house and line up 29 items down my hallway because I was had some need to know how it was going to unfold. The approach I took actually was just to go through every day with more awareness and being open to opportunities to give. And when I had the impulse, I just did it. It was much easier than attempting to plan something. And I think most of us give every day and we just don't notice it. So that's really what this exercise is also about, is to begin to become more aware of when you make offerings to others, whether they're material or not. It's sort of an exercise in mindfulness and consciousness.
8: Talk for a moment about some of the unexpected rewards that came from giving some of these gifts.
9: Oh my goodness, it blew my mind. I mean, I gave my first gift, and right after that I got a phone call from a big foundation offering me a consulting project, which I hadn't worked in months, you know, so that was totally shocking. And I didn't go into this expecting to get anything back. I mean, that's kind of the key, is that you want to let go of any expectations. But as the 29 days unfolded, I was just blown away over and over again. By day 14, I was walking without my cane. I don't know if it was the giving or I think probably it was the change in my perspective and my outlook. It increased the quality of my thinking. I began to focus on what I was capable of every day instead of the limitations that my disease made on my body. And that shift in thinking actually improved my health. So I was working part-time by the end of the 29 days. I had reconnected with friends and family. My husband and I were getting along better. It was unbelievable, really.
8: One of the most amazing things is that after your first 29 days of giving, you kept going. And how many have you done now?
9: I'm wrapping up cycle 19 right now. I think I've taken a couple breaks in between cycles here or there because the math doesn't all add up. But I've given every day since I started, really, whether I was, you know, counting days or not. And I kept going because it kept working. I kept feeling good. I woke up happy every day. I wake up excited about what I might offer someone. And it creates this sense of anticipation for, like, when that moment's going to come during the day when I'm going to get to reach out to somebody. That's why I keep doing it.
8: I would think that throughout the day, you're kind of watching, thinking, where's my big opportunity today?
9: Yeah, and I usually find more than one opportunity. It's very easy, really. It sounds overwhelming, I think, to people at first, but it really is very easy to just become more aware and watch for those opportunities.
8: And now you've set up an organization that encourages others to take up the 29 Gift Challenge.
9: Yes, yes, at 29gifts.org, the number 29gifts.org. 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There's over 5,000 givers in 38 countries, so you can connect with other generous, positive people on the site as well.
8: Cami Walker, author of 29 Gifts, How a Month of Giving Can Change Your Life. Thanks for sharing your thoughts with us on InfoTrack.
9: Thanks a lot.
8: And I'm Taryn McCall for InfoTrack.
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33: 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The final. The Knicks celebration's going to last for quite some time. Parade plans for Thursday are being formulated right now. But right now, let's take a moment to hear from the runners-up. Here's the Spurs, Victor Wembanyama.
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33: That's San Antonio's Victor Wembanyama. 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
15: Hey, it's Evan Cohen. Coming up Monday, the New York Knicks win Game 5 and are NBA champions for the first time in 53 years. Where does this championship run rank in recent history? It's on Sportsmanlike, 6 a.m. Eastern, right here on ESPN Radio, ESPN2, and ESPNU.

0: right? That you can have people saying yelling out Nixon 5 at each other who are on the opposite ends of every single walk of life.
1: Yeah.
0: And that is what makes sports unique. That's what makes New York City what it is. Like you said, people speaking different languages, but one universal sentence right now in New York is Nixon 5. I don't care what language you speak and you're saying Nixon 5.
1: It's just been incredible to watch and to experience. And, you know, the one percenters thing is right. There were a lot of people in that building who weren't necessarily the authentic Knicks fans that have seen all season. I will say, I've been to a Lakers game. The one thing I can appreciate about the one percenters in sort of the New York Knicks fan base, they seem a little more real, I must admit, Davis. There were like Ben Stiller and some of those guys. Then there was a couple dudes with like 8 gold chains whose money might be off the books. Right, I appreciated the diversity within sort of that first couple of rows in Madison Square Garden. But I want Knicks fans to document this. Like I said, I'm jealous. I can admit that openly. I'm jealous of Knicks fans who are from the city, who are enjoying this moment. I want you to document for me what it was like last night to experience this championship run for the first time in 53 years. 888-SAY-ESPN, 888-729-3776. Knicks fans, this is your moment. We want to hear from you. Tell us what this feels like. For those of us who are not able to experience what you experienced last night, we want you to tell us. 888-SAY-ESPN, 888-729-3776. Give us all the details. That's next.
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13: John Kincaid, 97.5 The Fanatic in Philadelphia, joining us here reacting to what we all knew was going to happen, expected to happen. A.J. Brown is now a Patriot.
14: John, what was the driving force behind A.J. Brown getting traded to New England?
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0: in the middle of games, it's best to get them playing in someone else's uniform. 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

0: feels like, especially for a modern generation that never had a chance to see Walt Frazier,
1: yeah,
0: that never had a chance to see Willis Reed, this is going to be their GOAT for the rest of their lives. Frank in North Carolina, what was it like to be a Knicks fan and watch this unfold?
2: Well, it was great. First of all, congratulations to the New York Knicks. I just got to say, the sports bar I was in last night, I mean, the entire, it had well over 200, I don't know, it was packed to capacity. Even outside on the lawn, everybody, the entire place cheering for the Knicks. And they were all in tears, and we was in. So I'm from Charlotte. I live in Charlotte now. I'm from New York, but I was in Atlanta last night, and everybody in the place was in tears. But I do want to say one thing. I love the fact that the refs was allowing defense to be a part of the game again. The problem I have is they weren't calling the obvious, and I think that's the main thing that really bothers me and everybody else that was watching the whole series. They just weren't calling the obvious defensive calls. It just was insane to me.
3: Oh, whoa, whoa, whoa, whoa. You can't. Wait a minute. Yeah. Wait a minute. Wait a minute. Wait a minute. Wait a minute. Wait a minute. Wait a minute. You can't be complaining about the refs right now.
0: Yeah, I don't think that's their move.
3: You can't complain about the refs. You won a championship, man.
0: Yeah. That's petty on another level.
3: Like, leave it for later, man. Yes. Leave it for later. Go celebrate. Yeah. Go out there and party, man. Don't anybody worried about the refs right now.
0: But that's also kind of Knicks fans, right? Like, Knicks fans are going to enjoy this, but they're also going to tell you that there was a conspiracy against them to win.
3: Yeah,
0: like,
3: man.
0: That's going to be a part of the Knicks folklore in this conversation about a championship. 888-SAY-ESPN, 888-729-3776. Tell us what it was like as a Knicks fan. Chris in the Bronx, what was your experience last night? You got about 30 seconds.
4: My experience last night in the Bronx was amazing. My mom was a diehard Knicks fan. She died 2 years ago. This is for my mom, for all of us. We are excited. Morris Park Inn, we had an amazing time. The energy, like, we've been waiting this my whole life. I'm 46, so I could not believe it. We are reveling in this moment, documenting, as you mentioned on the radio earlier. We are in it. We are loving it. We are celebrating each other, and this win has been amazing.
0: Chris, I appreciate that. Like, that to me is,
1: yeah.
0: That's perfect, right? That's just perfection in terms of understanding the feelings that Knicks fans were enjoying in that moment, David.
3: Yeah, I mean, because first of all, love to Chris and the family and your mom and all that stuff. But that's so many people who are doing this for folks who did not get to see this, right?
0: It's amazing.
3: Who did not get to see this and not get to experience this. And now you're experiencing it through them. That is the emotion that this has brought out. This makes it so beautiful.
0: Yeah, and it's incredible. And so many of those family relationships, they got to celebrate together. More of your calls and more on the Knicks winning the title. That's next on ESPN Radio.
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10: Hey, it's Evan Cohen. 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
18: Sports Center. Hello there. I'm Mark Robbins. The New York Knicks rallied Saturday once again, and this time it's the biggest rally because it secures the NBA championship. The first for the Knicks since 73, and Finals MVP Jalen Brunson able to explain how and who got it done.
19: Tonight, we play like we want to go home champions. To finish the game, not to start the game, to finish the game. It means the world to me to play, go on that court with those guys. Whatever environment we're in, home or away, doesn't matter for us.
18: That's the Knicks MVP, Jalen Brunson. ESPN's Stephen A. Smith admitting he didn't think this was possible.
20: It's been 53 long years, and there's so many moments of misery that we had to endure as New York Knicks fans. And to be here tonight, I gotta confess, until this series, I never thought it would happen.
18: And that's ESPN's Stephen A. Smith. Game 6, Stanley Cup playoffs set for tonight, 8 p.m. Eastern on ABC television and the ESPN app as the Carolina Hurricanes lead the Vegas Golden Knights in the series 3-2. ESPN Radio, Sunday Night Baseball from Fenway Park in Boston. The Red Sox will host the Rangers with coverage beginning at 6:30 p.m. Eastern. College World Series in Omaha. Two more games coming up today. Elimination game, Troy against Ole Miss, followed at 7 Eastern. 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

0: 98.7 Cohen coming up Monday. The New York Knicks win Game 5 and are NBA champions for the first time in 53 years. Where does this championship run rank in recent history? It's on Sportsmanlike, 6 a.m. Eastern, right here on ESPN Radio, ESPN 2, and ESPNU.
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0: live. 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
6: Hey, it's Evan Cohen. 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
14: The Stanley Cup Final on ABC is more than a quest for the cup. 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
5: 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We're tapping into Knicks fans, and we're saying, tell us what you feel. What has it been like? I'm just, again, just still jealous, David, of the idea of being in New York, celebrating this moment. I'm curious if you're a GM. Mm-hmm. Usually, when a team wins a championship, NBA teams will go, "Wait a minute, is that the model we need to use?" This is the first team that kind of did this without the draft since probably the Lakers in the bubble the bubble era. But before that, you got to go back to teams that played 20 years ago almost, because everyone has usually built up their teams from the draft, and yet the Knicks went out and made a bunch of trades. Is this a model we'll see more of going forward, David, or are the Knicks more of an anomaly in how they constructed this championship team?
6: I think the Knicks are an anomaly. I do think they're an anomaly. I think it's tough. What makes this tough is that the two instances when you have guys of, you know, smaller size win championships, they have one thing in common, yeah, is your best player was on a bargain. That's what it is. Your best player is not a max guy. The Warriors were built around the fact that Stephen Curry was not a max guy, or a super max guy, I should say, which, you know, sort of predates that. But he was not a super max dude. He was on a bargain because of the ankle injuries. Jalen Brunson came in. He was not a max guy when he came on. And he is somebody who took a pay cut. So yeah, that is what's difficult to do. That requires a level, which is why you're seeing the NBA, I think, more look more like football has been, where you're, if your quarterback is still on their rookie scale contract, you can build a team around them and win some championships. When they get that max money, then that becomes a little bit more difficult. Now you're seeing that more in the NBA, where you have young teams making the finals, winning championships, right? Oklahoma City, where you have guys who are young or in those situations. So I think that's what makes this tough, is that I'm not sure how you could build a team when you're without your best player, like without your best player being on that kind of bargain.
5: Well, and I think that's fair, you know, because it does feel like the Knicks have a unique situation. Jalen Brunson taking a pay cut is also a big part of their ability to keep this group together if they decide to run it back. All five starters, I believe, are under contract for the next couple of years. They got to figure out a cat extension, guys like Jose Alvarado, Mitchell Robinson. But it does think it's feel like it's somewhat unique. Mm. The Spurs fit the model more of what we've seen with championship teams in the past.
6: Yeah.
5: Wemby does not cost as much as he's going to cost in a couple of years. Mm-hmm. A bunch of young stars, yet here they are in this situation where every team in the Spurs position goes out and does something else. The Thunder lost to Dallas in 2024. They said, give us Alex Caruso, Isaiah Hartenstein. You have to do something. And it feels like De'Aaron Fox, who's going to make $49 million. People think his extension just started already. It has not started. Mm-hmm. His extension kicks in next year when he's going to make $49 million. It's a four-year deal that ends with him making $61 million. That's a big number for a guy who had some hits but more misses in these playoffs, it feels like. What would you do with De'Aaron Fox if you're the Spurs, David?
6: So my gut is, this is what makes it tough. My gut is that this dude cannot have he cannot be the same guy he was in terms of being so necessary to this team because he's a stabilizing force, theoretically. He wasn't no stabilizing force in the finals, but he was supposed to be the grown-up in the room. And you would want him to have a sort of restricted role because you want Stephon Castle and Dylan Harper to play, you know, to have you know, a more accentuated role, especially Dylan Harper, who looks like the next guy. The problem is, if you do that, that makes De'Aaron Fox less tradable, right? Yeah. And he's pretty untradeable right now. Like, I think when they picked him up, there was no thought that he would play in a way that would make him virtually untradeable at his salary. Thought, hey, if we need to move on from him, somebody would still value him for that amount of money. I'm not sure who that team is that would value him for that amount of money. His trade stock is as low as it has ever been. That's what makes it tough.
5: It feels like they're in a tough spot because of what you just said, the number attached to De'Aaron Fox. If I'm the Spurs, who have a bunch of draft assets on the table that they can use, my first call is to Minnesota. Now, they're not going to answer the phone when you say Naz Reid, but you still got to make the call because they need to meet a backup big, a big next to Wemby, someone where you can take Wemby out of the lineup, give him some time to recover, and you still feel like there's not going to be a major drop-off offensively. Luke Kornet can't be that. All the other pieces they have can't be that. And if you can't get Naz Reid, because you can't, you got to call up the Bobby Portises of the world. Someone who you can say, can you come in and complement what Wemby is doing? I think they need another shooter who teams take seriously because they didn't really take Dylan Harper and Steph Castle seriously as shooters, which allowed them to do more to push Wemby outside the paint. And I also think they need a more of a locker room guy. If you will. We don't have as many of those guys anymore with the new rules contractually, David. But there was something to be said about Udonis Haslem being able to stop LeBron James from punching Mario Chalmers in the face in the playoffs.
6: Yeah.
5: You know, a guy who is a culture guy. Alex Caruso, what he did to the culture of the Thunder. Nothing against Harrison Barnes. He's not that kind of vocal leader
6: right. That
5: I feel like they need. And, David, had you had one of those vocal leaders, I think when you're up 29 – and now you're starting to play pickup ball as if you're not in the NBA Finals, that vocal veteran is the one who can look at you and say, hey, I know you're Wemby. Chill out with all that. You're about to come up with the biggest collapse in NBA history.
6: Yeah, I wonder if the Spurs thought that Coach Pop was going to, like, just being around Tim Duncan, all those guys would be that and underestimated the value of that person actually being on the roster, in the locker room on the day-to-day basis instead of being an OG. That's something I wonder if they hadn't considered. But, yeah, I do agree that they need that. Maybe it's all in the same person. But if you're going to move on from De'Aaron Fox, which I would try to do, you're probably going to have to attach a pick to that and have somebody assume that contract, which makes it tough because I think they would want that for something that's valuable.
5: Yeah, I mean, they're in a contractually difficult spot.
6: Yeah.
5: That they have to figure out going forward. 888-SAY-ESPN, 888-729-3776. More of your calls on the other side. Knicks, how does it feel?
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15: The Stanley Cup Final on ABC is more than a quest for the cup. 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
23: Better. Hello there, I'm Mark Robbins. The new NBA champions are the New York Knicks. New York earning the title with a Game 5 victory, 94-90, Saturday in San Antonio over the Spurs. Yes, the Knicks earned it at a time when expectations were not that high at the start of the season, according to ESPN NBA analyst Danny Green.
24: They said, oh, Knicks are good. They should, but nobody, only Knicks fans were delusional enough to see them. Nobody saw this coming. Other than that, was just move the basketball, sweep two series to get to the finals, win 13 in a row. Like, nobody saw that. They had a historic run that only Golden State and the 96 Bulls in the conversation with 2017 Golden State Warriors. The point differentials, like, nobody saw that coming from this group. But they did think that they were, you know, good enough to win. Like, they had the talent, they had the depth, they had a group to get to the finals. A lot of people thought, also counting out, like, whoever comes out the West is going to beat the hell out of whoever comes out the East, and that didn't happen.
23: That's Danny Green earlier on ESPN Radio's Game Night. They're planning a victory now in New York City, and it'll be at the Canyon of Heroes on Thursday. Tonight, the Carolina Hurricanes hoping to win the Stanley Cup, leading the finals 3-2 over the Vegas Golden Knights. Carolina and Vegas in Vegas, dropping the puck with coverage at 8 p.m. Eastern on ABC Television and, of course, the ESPN app. There's Sunday Night Baseball on ESPN Radio. Red Sox hosting the Texas Rangers from Fenway. 6:30 p.m. Eastern is when our coverage begins. Lewis Hamilton wins the Formula One Barcelona Catalunya Grand Prix today. Denny Hamlin on the pole later for the NASCAR race at Pocono.
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0: franchise.
1: Well, look at the Mavericks. Like, the Mavericks, same. I feel like the same, people approach the Mavericks the same way. Dirk got his win. Everything else was kind of like gravy.
2: Yeah. Yeah. CJ in Virginia, what was the experience like with the Knicks winning the championship?
3: Hey, guys, listen, let me preface this by saying I'm not a Knicks fan, but this is not hate. I'm 53 years old. I've been a longtime sports fan. Objectivity is part of what I like to do, so I'll make a couple comments here. Where the Knicks are concerned, I have not looked. I promise you I have not looked, but I would assume probably for the first time in several years there'll be an NBA champion who's not favored to win next year. And I think that is because they are a great story, not a great team. I think that, you know, I've heard people saying, you know, I thought the West was so strong. If the Knicks had to go through that gauntlet, who knows if they'd even won a title. So it might have got them more rest and stuff where they weren't really beat up going into the playoffs, where De'Aaron Fox, for instance, who's being criticized, was on the ankle, and that's no excuse. He played, so if he played, he should have played well. But I'm just saying, if you look at the odds for next year, they probably won't be a top three or four favorite to win a title. So whether Knicks fans want them to be a great franchise or not, I just don't see that. I see them.
2: Well,
3: as
2: that's
3: a great
2: fair.
3: Story.
2: I mean, that's interesting. I think James Steele has the odds. Going into next year.
0: I'm on DraftKings. The Knicks are the Spurs are favored +250. OKC is at +260. The Celtics are at +550, and then it's the Knicks at +650. So they're fourth.
2: Spurs, Thunder, Celtics, we're assuming they get Giannis probably in those odds, and then the Knicks are fourth. That's a conversation I want to have on the other side of this. We're going to take more of your calls. 888-SAY-ESPN, 888-729-3776. The Knicks, the fourth best odds to win the championship. We'll talk about it.
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0: next. I'm Mark Robbins. The New York Knicks earn the NBA title in 5 games over San Antonio. Jalen Brunson, finals MVP, finishing strong with 45 points in Saturday's Game 5 clincher. And that impressed 2-time NBA champ Norris Cole.
1: Well, that's what you call championship pedigree. And in order to be able to come back so much, you have to have what we call the closer. And Jalen Brunson is the ultimate closer in the NBA. And he's shown that year in and year out, all season long, that if the game is reachable and if the game is at hand, you can trust him to deliver.
0: That's Norris Cole earlier on ESPN Radio's Game Night. World Cup play earlier this morning, Australia stunning Turkey 2-0, sending a huge warning to the U.S. ahead of its matchup with the Americans on Friday. Here's ESPN soccer analyst Jermaine Jones.
2: You made a first step into this tournament with an amazing win, an amazing game. But now we know the next game will come. And we saw that how dangerous Australia can be with beating Turkey. And we have to be on the point again.
0: That's Jermaine Jones earlier on ESPN Radio's Best Week Ever. Tonight, Game 6 Stanley Cup Finals. Carolina trying to win the cup. The Vegas Golden Knights trying to stay alive and force Game 7. 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And Denny Hamlin is your pole sitter for the NASCAR race later today at Pocono.
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5: 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Now we're joined by the great Tom Crean, ESPN college basketball analyst, former Indiana Marquette and Georgia head coach, coach OG Anunoby at Indiana, obviously has a lot of experience with star players. Coach, when I saw Jalen Brunson score 45 last night, one of the players I thought about who did something similar in terms of how he carried a team to a title was Dwayne Wade in the first championship with the Miami Heat, 3 years after he led Marquette, your Marquette team, to the Final Four. Where does Jalen Brunson's performance stand among the clutch performances that you've seen?
6: Oh, it's right there. And when you mentioned Dwayne, you start thinking about Game 3 of that Dallas series and how he just played in the second half. And that's really what Jalen Brunson did. The game eased up as time went on, and it was so much of a fight, a physical fight, and it was so hard to get any type of space to get open. And San Antonio was doing such a good job of keeping the Knicks at bay. You know, the switching was good, all those types of things. But Jalen just kept probing. He kept attacking. He was phenomenal in the paint. He was excellent at getting to the layup. I mean, it was both sides. He was excellent there. 3-point shots. I think it was incredible because there were so many clutch plays at different times, but he never stopped being on the attack, even when they were down and fighting. There weren't forces. I thought it was incredible. I thought the whole team allowed that to happen. Their rebounding was so good. They were aggressive. They made up for mistakes quickly. But there's no question to put a game away like that on that stage for the New York Knicks, that'll go down as one of the absolute best performances for an NBA player.
7: Tom, one of the interesting things about this is the character of these players, right? The leadership of Brunson, the resolve of OG, of course, sure. You coach. When you're sort of recruiting, and you're seeing these kids, like, what do you look for that says that these guys can be somebody like that when they're in a pro?
6: Well, I think it's once you start to get to know them, because there definitely has to be something in them that everybody wants to make the NBA. But like in OG's case, he wanted to absolutely know the plan, and he wanted to know basically that you believed in him the way that he believed in himself. And a lot of that was because he was so under recruited. I think Jalen Brunson is a lot of that. I think because he was always a great player, always a known player. But there was just something about him. There was an edge. You know, we talked about Dwayne. Dwayne had always been doubted. And I think that those doubts that people have just drive you to different places. So I think it's the personality. I think it's the competitiveness. But there's something about having that proverbial chip on your shoulder where people have either said, in Jalen's case, you're not big enough, you're not fast enough, or in OG's case, he wasn't being recruited as high enough, or he might not have been skilled enough. And it's always those guys that there's always been something that people thought held them back, which they didn't believe held them back, and they just needed somebody or a group of people or a school that would be behind them that same way. But the other thing that is this, there are no true off days when you want to be great. Even if you didn't get in the gym, you're doing something, right, for your body. You're doing something maybe with film, especially after they learn it. In the case of OG, he is a twice-a-day type of workout guy in the off season, and I think the only time that doesn't happen if he's on a cross-country flight somewhere. I mean, it is going to be twice a day. When you look at Jalen Brunson and when you look at the way he was raised, that footwork, you could put his footwork up with anybody's. I mean, with absolutely anybody's. With his ability to nudge you, bump you, create contact, create space, create separation, fake. And his dad did an incredible job with that. Jay Wright and the staff at Villanova did a great job with that. The Knicks have, and I think Dallas before that. But Jalen is the common denominator, just like OG's the common denominator. You can push him all you want. If they don't have an inner drive to work and be something way more than people can think that they can become, they're never going to be quite as good.
5: We're joined by Tom Crean, ESPN college basketball analyst, here on Matt Myron, former Indiana Marquette and Georgia head coach. Coach, you have coached the greats at so many levels. Victor Oladipo, obviously Dwayne Wade, we talked about, Anthony Edwards. I want to put you in coach mode, and I want to give you an opportunity to have an off-season session with Wimby, who obviously we saw the skill, the promise, the generational talent, and we also saw a guy who had some missteps, couldn't get to the basket in the fourth quarter throughout the playoffs. What do you do with Wimby? What would be your message to him to take that next step in his progression?
6: Well, the first thing has got to be the games where he came out. The Minnesota series had one, the first game in the New York series, where he gets out of character, where he's trying to show or prove how good he is rather than just be that good. You know, when a player stops trying to prove how good they are and they truly believe that they are, their mindset changes. And in his case, he was out there trying to show skills, maybe rather than trying to show force and will and just, you know, just knock the ball right down your throat, right? And I think with him, you show him the film, you really try, you don't need to overthink it. And I don't know Wimby, but there seems to be too much overthinking at times with him. And I don't mean that's coaching. I mean, that's him. And I think what you've got to do with him, certainly the strength part, he's got to be able to deal with people that get into his lower body better. And it's gotten a lot better with San Antonio. It was always something that you could see smaller people. They couldn't necessarily keep him from catching the ball because he was so big, but they could keep him from being comfortable with the ball because he never likes people sitting in his legs. And I think he's got to do more with his footwork. I think there's got to be more sessions where he has some patience at times to read the double team, to make the play, to like, and then flash and get open. But then there's sometimes he's just got to go quicker. And I think there would be really good combinations of that. I think another big thing with him is going to be to play with his eyes up more, catch the ball with his eyes up, drive the ball with his eyes up. At 7'5", it's really hard to maybe tighten your handle, but I think that lower body strength and core strength is going to help with that. He's got to get lower with the ball. And then again, continuing to look for ways offensively for him on the perimeter not to just have to look for his jump shot. More cutting, more handoff and roll, more misdirection type of stuff where he can use his quickness and speed, some added strength, and again, be better playing through his lower body, whether he's taking the contact, whether he's exploding through. Because, man, when he gets the ball and he's moving quickly with his shoulder-to-rim quickness, with how big he is, and with his touch, there's so much there. But he's got to have a really, really tough summer. And not that he's not tough, but he's got to build a bigger toughness in his game, and I think he'll get more confidence in his game.
5: The great Tom Crean, ESPN college basketball analyst. Thanks as always, Tom.
6: Anytime. Thanks for having me.
5: David, I thought Coach Kareem said something that I think this is the Spurs approach. And I know some folks with the Spurs. I do think there's maybe the attitude of you don't have to do a lot. You kind of just have to let Wemby continue to grow. And I do think there were certainly stretches where, A, you said, okay, does he have the stamina for this?
7: Mm-hmm.
5: And B, he's trying to do too much, which is what happens when you're a young player. But I don't think you have to do a whole lot to necessarily change Wemby other than get him to play to his strengths.
7: Yeah, I think Wemby's just naturally going to get better. Like, this was a part of even the stamina thing. I think part of the stamina thing is you got to remember the Spurs were a play-in team projection going into the season. They had, I think, 34 wins last season. Like, this was not a team that was started the season gearing up for a deep playoff run. So they were not starting off the season thinking, hey, we're going to need Wemby 40 minutes a game every 2 days. Like, they were still slowly building this thing. And so I think if there's a couple of things that they're going to do, one thing in the offseason is just like, hey, get his conditioning up. Like, just get the guy to learn how to play. And now he knows what these playoff games look like. I'm not going to hold it against the Spurs that they didn't prepare Victor Wembanyama at the age that he's at for a finals run. Like, nobody thought they were going to be here. So I think now, though, that you have that expectation, I think part of it is, hey, let's get this dude ready to know what it's like to play this intense basketball for every 48 hours and go to seven. And I think that is probably the biggest responsibility that they have.
5: I think Wemby's talent made us forget that the NBA is an experience-based league.
7: Yeah,
5: like, those are the guys who win championships. Okay, you can go back to Kareem, I think, won his first championship his second year in the league. But and Magic Johnson and what he did. But for the most part, Michael Jordan got beat up in the 80s, scoring 35-plus a game. It didn't matter. He couldn't get his team to the mountaintop. You look at Shaq, everyone cheering and smiling after they beat Michael Jordan and the Bulls in 95. Just to go get swept by the Houston Rockets. Kobe Bryant shooting air balls against Utah in the playoffs. LeBron James in 2007, I think he had 14 points, I believe, in game one. Mm-hmm. Like, the greats have always kind of been in this stage. Steph Curry and the challenges they had before they became those Warriors. So this is kind of what happens to young players in the NBA. And usually this is actually something that helps them prepare for what's ahead. And I think that'll be the case for Wemby. This will just, to your point, David, build him up for what he knows is ahead in his career.
7: Yeah, but it's going to be a little different because, I mean, LeBron is probably the only person who could kind of relate to this, but we still kind of gave him a mulligan for 2007.
5: Yeah,
7: Victor Wembanyama, the spotlight is on this dude. He's becoming a little bit more unlikable. There's this talk about the dirty plays. Like, if you do not win there's not going to be the same sort of grace that some of us gave LeBron of like, hey, man, you're still ahead of schedule. You got some time. This dude is 8 feet tall. Mm-hmm. And the noise for every failure is going to be louder than probably any other superstar at his age.
5: Yeah, I think what changed for Wemby, what's different from those guys, to your point, is the Spurs were favored coming into this series.
7: Yeah.
5: They beat the defending champion. They had a double-digit lead in all five games, and they lost 4-1. So I do think the circumstances are different. The pressure, obviously, they're favored to win next year. We'll see how Wemby handles all of that. But you're right. He can't run from the spotlight. And you know what? If anything, I think we saw in these playoffs, outside of him skipping media after that one game, I don't think Wemby will run from the spotlight. I think he kind of realizes he's the face of the league now, along with obviously a lot of other young stars, including Jalen Brunson. But he gets that the pressure is here and is not going away anytime soon. Tune in for baseball action this Sunday as the Red Sox host the Rangers. 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

0: I'm John Ryder. The New York Knicks are NBA champions for the first time in 53 years after defeating the Spurs 94-90 in Game 5 of the Finals. Last night in San Antonio with Finals MVP Jalen Brunson leading the way with 45 points. ESPN NBA analyst Danny Green on this remarkable postseason run by the Knicks.
1: They said, oh, Knicks are good. They should, but nobody, only Knicks fans were delusional enough to see them. Nobody saw this coming. Other than Bevel just moved the basketball, sweep two series to get to the Finals, win 13 in a row. Like, nobody saw that. They had a historic run that only Golden State and the 96 Bulls are in conversation with 2017 Golden State Warriors. The point differentials, like, nobody saw that coming from this group. But they did think that they were, you know, good enough to win. Like, they had the talent, they had the depth, they had a group to get to the Finals. A lot of people thought, also counted out, like, whoever comes out the West is going to beat the hell out of whoever comes out the East, and that didn't happen.
0: Danny Green on ESPN Radio's Game Night. Tonight in Las Vegas, Carolina looks to close out Vegas in Game 6 of the Stanley Cup Final. And ESPN NHL analyst Kevin Weeks says the Golden Knights star defenseman is a key for Vegas to stay alive and force a Game 7.
2: It's got to be Brett Howden, who leads the entire Stanley Cup playoffs with 14 goals so far. To me, he didn't get utilized enough in Game 5. He only had 9 minutes played through the first two periods. I'd like to see him out there more.
0: And you can watch Game 6 of the Stanley Cup Final between the Hurricanes and Golden Knights tonight on ABC at 8 p.m. Eastern, with Carolina looking to win their second Stanley Cup in franchise history. Their lone cup title was 20 years ago. One baseball game right now. Third inning, Marlins lead the Pirates 2-0.
3: 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I'll react to it all in my Upon Further Review at 7 a.m. Eastern. 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

0: night. History in San Antonio.
1: Rebound loose. Cornette trying to dig it. Taps it to the perimeter. And Anunoby has it for New York. They have a chance to tie it or take the lead here. Here's Brunson in the lane. Layup for the tie's good. 4:48 to go. 42 points for Jalen Brunson. All three free throws gives them 43, and the Knicks have the lead with 3:40 to go. Brunson leaning in, gives the Knicks the lead back on a 15-footer. 45 points for Jalen Brunson. Knicks lead by two. We go under a minute to play.
0: The New York Knicks are world champions for the first time in 53 years.
1: Fox with five, gives it to Wemby. Wemby floats for three. No good with

0: 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We got a lot going on here today. There's a quadruple header of World Cup games that are just underway now with Germany and Curacao, so we'll keep you updated on all of that. You got the Stanley Cup tonight. The Stanley Cup is going to be in the building this evening as the Carolina Hurricanes can clinch their second Stanley Cup championship ever, but we're going to be mostly wall-to-wall here on the New York Knicks winning the NBA championship. Coming up next, the Spurs, they blew a double-digit lead in all five games this series. What's next? In San Antonio. This is Game Day on ESPN Radio.
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2: 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And with it, of course, the championship. Jordan, 20-footer, head of the key. Good! Chicago by one.
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0: Meister pulls up left wing three. 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

0: I'm John Ryder. The comeback Knicks do it again this postseason, and this time it's to win their first NBA title in 53 years after knocking off the Spurs 94-90 in Game 5 of the NBA Finals last night in San Antonio. The Finals MVP Jalen Brunson scoring a game-high 45 points, including 13 straight in the fourth quarter. Knicks head coach Mike Brown.
1: It's absolutely amazing. It's a surreal feeling. I don't know how long it's been since that final buzzer went off, but I still don't believe it. I'm pinching myself. I'm telling myself to try to be present. All the stuff that I tell these guys every single day, I'm trying to do because I can't believe it.
0: Mike Brown winning an NBA title in his first year coaching the Knicks, who rallied from double digits down in all four of their finals victory. Tonight in Las Vegas, the Hurricanes look to hoist the Stanley Cup if they can get past the Golden Knights in Game 6 of the Stanley Cup Final. Watch the game on ABC at 8 p.m. Eastern. Vegas has gone 58-12 this season when scoring at least three goals. Four more World Cup games today, and right now in Houston, they're in the 29th minute, and Germany and Curaçao are tied at one. Germany, a heavy favorite. Curaçao, the smallest nation to ever qualify for the World Cup. Early this morning, Australia upset Turkey 2-0. United States takes on Australia on Friday in Seattle. Lewis Hamilton wins the Barcelona Grand Prix today, his first win racing for Ferrari. One baseball game in progress. The Marlins lead the Pirates 2-1 in the fourth in Pittsburgh. Miami with two home runs off Paul Skeens.
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7: Dude, this is why sports is wonderful. 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
8: 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Jonathan Zaslow, the coach Tim Welsh here with us game day on ESPN Radio. Good to have you aboard. The New York Knicks are your 2026 NBA champions. Joining us now, you see him on ESPN Television, MSG Network as well. Alan Hahn, host of Don Hahn and Rosenberg, 880 ESPN New York, here with us on game day. Alan, you're from Long Island. Does it feel the way that you thought it would feel?
9: It's still, honestly, surreal. You know, like, it still has just that, did that really happen? This started for me after Game 4 at the Garden, just being on the court, and that just, again, just surreal is the only thing I can use. That moment of seeing the entire court filled with a who's who of just celebrities and former NBA players and all the ESPN stuff being set up, and, you know, everyone just looking like children, just big smiles and eyes wide with amazement of, did that just really happen? And then last night was sort of the same thing. It was this sense of, you know, we had a post-game show to begin on MSG Network the minute the game ended, and we weren't sure what was going to happen yet because it was still in the balance. You still wanted to see, could the Spurs make a play here or even force overtime? And once they got it to four, you had, you're like, okay, I think this is going to happen. And we were only had about 10 seconds to react before it was time to get on the air and start talking some sense. But at that point, I don't think I could make any sense. Like, probably not right now. So surreal is the word I would say right now, and I really don't know when it will sink in that something that had been a long time coming has finally come.
10: Well, thank goodness it didn't happen on 33rd and 7th, Alan. I mean, who knows?
9: Although, I went out. We got out of there at 2 o'clock. I'm telling you, we went out on 7th Avenue, and if you went anywhere north of 34th or south of 29th, yeah.
10: Can you imagine if that happened on Tuesday night? You know, I can't even imagine it. But you've been there since the beginning of Jalen Brunson, since he arrived in New York. And you're a basketball guy. You're an expert. You're an analyst. You've been around basketball a long time. You know what you're talking about in the NBA. But did you ever think when Jalen Brunson came to the Knicks that he would be the guy that could not just take him to the title, but turn them into a legitimate franchise year after year when he came from Dallas?
9: I didn't. Obviously, no one could have imagined that, right? What we saw, the way he played in that game last night, in the ultimate moment, the ultimate winning moment, right? Like you can't envision that. But I have to admit, I actually had covered the Western Conference playoffs for ESPN the year he was with Dallas, and they went on their run, and they went to the conference finals, and he had been lights out to start, and a bit of a surprise when Luka was hurt early, and he and Donovan Mitchell had just a great back and forth, and he had some 30-point games. And I knew the Knicks were interested in him, and so I just was watching him even closely because of it, and I'm like, you know, this guy can play. Like, he's good. But, of course, all the things that come with it. He's kind of, you know, he is undersized. You know, I don't know how great of a player he could be, but, hey, you get a point guard that can score. It gives you a reason. Now you got to find another piece. Maybe you can build a championship team, a winning team. I didn't even dare say championship. But the first time I started to say, I think this guy can be their centerpiece to a team that can win and turn this thing around, was in the playoffs in his first year when he took his game to another level. And it just seemed like there's something about him when it's winning time. And each year, he seemed to just become more and more of someone you couldn't take your eyes off. And you also knew that him and that Villanova DNA, they brought in Josh Hart, they brought in at the time Dante DiVincenzo, now it's Mikal Bridges. There's just something about those guys that in any game they're in, it's never over. And how many years have you seen Knick teams where they just, you know, they get one punch in the third quarter, and that's it. The game's over. There's no fight back. There's no nothing. There's a lot of slumped shoulders and frustration. And that guy never, ever wilted, ever. Even in losses, he fought all the way to the end. And that was something special that made me feel like if they put the right pieces around him, this team's got a shot because that guy's special.
8: Alan Hahn with us here, Don Hahn and Rosenberg on 880 ESPN New York. Of course, you also see him on ESPN Television, MSG Network. Where, Alan, can you describe to us a Knicks championship? Where does it rank in the hierarchy when it comes to all of the pro sports teams in New York?
9: It's a great question. It's something that we've talked about on my show in New York leading up into this, because I don't know if you're aware, it's been 15 years since any of the four major sports in New York has won a championship.
8: Yeah.
9: Now, again, the Liberty won, WNBA, and there's no disrespect to them, of course. NYCFC won and MLS. Like, we're not disrespecting them, but we know
8: yeah,
9: the four majors. Right. So there's two of everything and three hockey teams. And nobody's won a thing since the Giants won the Super Bowl the second time around against the Patriots in 2011. So it's been a while. It's the longest drought this city has ever had. So, first and foremost, to end that drought, that's special. Second of all, I think there's something about this team that the city gathered around. Now, again, I've said there's two of everything. But in reality, and I'm not trying to be disrespectful to the Brooklyn Nets, but it really is a New York Knicks town. This is the one team that the whole city gets around. If the Yankees are in the World Series 2 years ago, there's Mets fans that are not cheering for them. They're not happy for them. So there's a large chunk of the fan base that doesn't want to see them win. Same with the Giants and Jets. Same with everybody else. But when the Knicks go on a roll like this, you really saw it. Tri-state area, not just the five boroughs, not just Manhattan, everywhere. Guys, there were watch parties for Knick playoff games in the Hamptons. Well, like, these people aren't going out in the street doing this, right? Like, but it just became a thing all around the area that they rallied around this team. So when you put it in the history of New York, I think it is one of the great championships. I think obviously that game four will go down, and that tip by OG Anunoby. You're talking about the Tyree catch on his helmet from Eli Manning. Like, it's moments like that that are hard to describe, but are ones you'll never forget. The 86 Mets and the Buckner play in Game 6, like that's where it ranks. It might be one of the greatest in New York history.
10: So Mike Brown not getting all the accolades, but finally got over the top. I really was so impressed with what he did, not only in this series, but in the entire playoffs, just the rotations, you know, having his team ready, the different schemes, understanding how to guard Wemby. What did you see from him, not only in the playoffs, but all season long, and what he did with this team?
9: What did you think of the adjustments that he made at halftime in every game? Oh. Because the first half, they looked so bad in the first half.
8: How did it happen? Every game, they looked terrible in the first half.
9: But, like, isn't that something, though, when you see adjustments that lead into a second half where they're just a different team? Like, I love playoffs because you do have the same team, so you're going to go game-to-game adjustments, and it's the chess match, and I really get into that stuff. But I find it more compelling that you can have a first half like the Knicks have. First quarters, they trailed every first quarter in this series. They trailed 72% of the time they were trailing in this series. But what does it matter? It matters when you're leading at the end of the game. It matters at that point, staying in the game. Doesn't mean you have to have the lead. Stay in it, apply pressure, and close against a young team. So I feel like Mike Brown's adjustments and Chris Gent and what they did, Brendan O'Connor, these guys were elite when it comes to in-game adjustments. All right, what's Mitch Johnson doing with us this game? Okay, I see what he's doing. Okay, now we're going to do this. And all of a sudden, it flips the game. So that's in-game stuff. But what you're talking about is also a coach who took over a team that was kind of ready-made, that thought they should have been in the finals last year. And he said, I've got ideas that I think can make us better. And then as he learned, the veteran team's like, listen, let's not change too much. We're not comfortable with this. And rather than be forceful, and I compared it to when Don Nelson took over for Pat Riley and really tried to change everything, and Patrick Ewing and company were looking at Don Nelson like, hey, bud, this is not how we're doing things around here. And Don Nelson was out of there within the year. Mike Brown listened to his veterans. And instead of forcing his will and turning it into you do what I say, it became a collaborative thing that doesn't always work because you don't always want to give the players all the power. But he was smart enough to understand I need to listen and they need to listen to me. And a mutual respect was born. And they went through the trials and tribulations throughout the season of getting it right and getting it wrong and players not being happy. But the one thing he was able to do to keep everyone connected. I know that sounds trite. I know that sounds kind of corny. But beyond the X's and O's, I think what Mike Brown did with his personality was very important to leading to this team being at their best when their best was needed. And they won 15 of their last 16 playoff games. That's an insane thing to think about for a team that didn't finish first in their conference and wasn't even, what, I don't think they were top five in record in the league. So that's very impressive.
8: Alan, I got 60 seconds here, but one more question. Million-dollar question, very controversial question. Where does Jalen Brunson rank all-time Knicks?
9: All-time Knicks. Well, I think with two rings, you go Clyde Frazier and Willis Reed. I think you have to because it's two championships and three finals appearances, and I just feel like that's there, right? But I think now with a ring, Jalen Brunson and all he's done in the playoffs, he's right there with him. And I'll tell you this, guys, he's already going to Springfield. Done. It's locked. He's a Hall of Famer. We know 11's going up in the building, and we know that's going to happen. But when it comes to Hall of Fame, tell me how he can't be now with two national championships, with what he's done with an NBA championship and his numbers in the postseason. It's a lock. Jalen Brunson is a Hall of Famer.
8: You're right. It's the Basketball Hall of Fame. It's not the Pro Basketball Hall of Fame.
9: Correct.
8: He's a champion on every level there. Alan, excellent job. Thanks for giving us some time here. Congrats.
9: Great to talk to you guys.
8: Coming up next, let's keep it going there. Jalen Brunson, is he the greatest free agent signing in NBA history? Game day on ESPN Radio and the ESPN app.
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0: I'm John Ryder. One World Cup game in progress. It's at the half in Houston. Germany leading Curacao 3-1. The drought is over for the Knicks after winning their first NBA championship since 1973. After a 94-90 victory over the Spurs in Game 5 of the Finals in San Antonio, another Knicks comeback as Jalen Brunson scores game-high 45 points, including 13 straight at one point in the fourth quarter. Brunson named Finals MVP. You already say that Brunson is the best Knick of all time. ESPN NBA reporter Tim McMahon.
1: You know, the debate about whether he's the best Knick of all time can start now. Certainly, this was the best playoff run, I think, by a Knick of all time. And by the way, all respect to OG Anunoby, but it was not a difficult decision for the MVP at the end because this
2: Mr. Bontemps had a vote.
1: Yeah, and it was unanimous. Even Bontemps got it right.
0: Tim McMahon on the Hoop Collective podcast, and we have another potential title game tonight. It's in the NHL as Carolina looks to close out Vegas in Game 6 of the Stanley Cup Final in Las Vegas and on ABC TV and the ESPN app at 8 p.m. Eastern. To golf, final round of the Canadian Open, Jackson Suber and Jimmy Stanger tied for the lead at 14-under. Brooks Koepka withdrawing from the final round with a hand injury. In the College World Series, an elimination game between Ole Miss and Troy. First pitch coming up on ESPN TV. In the majors, the Marlins lead the Pirates 2-1 in the sixth inning. Roberto Hernandez and Joe Mack with home runs off Paul Skeens. Reds lead the Diamondbacks 1-0 in the first on J.J. Bleday's 12th home run of the season.
3: Hey, it's Michelle Smallman, and coming up Monday, I'll tell you which NFL team that made the playoffs last season that I'm most concerned about heading into this season. It's on Sportsmanlike, 6 a.m. Eastern, right here on ESPN Radio, ESPN2, and ESPNU.

0: football, love Madison Square Garden, and just to see, I think I call it a generational drought. It's multi-generational drought, and the multiple generations of Knicks fans and Knicks stars were all there last night. To see them come together after the game, it was a truly special moment. Regardless of what happens to the Knicks from this time forward, they'll always have the 2026 Knicks, the never say die Knicks, home road doesn't matter, pulled off a championship and one that will be remembered for a long time.
1: It's an historic night in American sports last night as the New York Knicks are NBA champions for the first time in 53 years. Kesty, excellent job. Thanks for giving us some of your time here today. Get some rest.
0: Appreciate it, Zaz. Going to shut down the voice for a couple weeks, and we'll see you at the draft.
1: Jonathan Zaslow and Tim Welsh here. Excellent job by Mark Kestisher. This is Game Day on ESPN Radio. 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
3: Kerr keeps it. Here's Pippen. Pippen outside the arc on the left. 8 on the shot. Hands back Jordan. Here's 6 on the shot. Jordan keeps the dribble. Jordan finds. Jordan hits Kerr. Kerr, 18-footer, good!
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6: It's Evan Cohen. Coming up Monday, the New York Knicks win Game 5 and are NBA champions for the first time in 53 years. Where does this championship run rank in recent history? 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

0: 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And when you get too tired to fight, let somebody else fight for you. 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

0: 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I'm Jonathan Zaslow. So speaking of coaches, Tim, you thought, you know, Mike Brown, very controversial to fire Tom Thibodeau, who by all accounts did a terrific job with the New York Knicks, got to the Eastern Conference Finals. For that franchise, it was their first time in 25 years getting to the Eastern Conference Final, and then he was fired. And to me, and I would imagine to most people, Tim, if you're going to fire the head coach after getting to the Eastern Conference Finals, the absolute lowest bar next season then is NBA Finals. You have to at least get to the NBA Finals then. And not only did Mike Brown do that in his first year with the Knicks, but won the whole thing. Incredible job. You got to give it up for Mike Brown, right?
1: You know, Zaz, I'm so happy you brought this up. Because of the fact, number one, of course, Mike Brown did an unbelievable job and probably doesn't get even enough credit through all this because of Brunson and, you know, OG, the tip, the everything else that goes with it. But there's got to be somebody in charge of this, of the SOAR. And he did an unbelievable job of not only, you know, of making adjustments. You know, Alan Hahn talked about it. You know, how'd you like those adjustments in all five games down double digits? You know, this series was very close. And when series are close like this and you win four out of those five, that means you're making some good moves. And he made all the right moves pretty much throughout the whole series. Now, some of that was determined because San Antonio didn't make the right moves, but that's okay. You have to take advantage of that as a coach. But I'm also glad you brought up Tom Thibodeau's name because seriously, he laid the foundation for this. Obviously, yeah, he taught this guy, these guys how to play hard, how to play tough, how to win. They won. They won a lot under Tom Thibodeau, and that can't be discounted. Now, they didn't get to where they wanted to go to, and probably, you know, this is professional sports. Sometimes that happens. You know, you just need a new voice at times or just a little change in the philosophy, but it can't be discounted what Tom Thibodeau did. He did a terrific job in laying the foundation with this team, and Mike Brown came into a ready-made group that he had just to tweak a little bit and find the right mix and use his bench a little bit more, and he did all of those things. But Tom Thibodeau certainly deserves credit for some of this as well.
0: Yeah, Mike Brown, eventually he gets the job done for New York. On the other side of things, you got Mitch Johnson, a very young head coach for San Antonio. Let's hear from the Spurs head coach on how his team is handling this now.
2: The general sentiment is just, I want them to feel all the emotions. I feel that too. So whatever they feel, that's real. That's what is competitiveness. That's what makes you better. That's what pushes you to continue to improve in the dark, long hours when nobody's around. And we improved a whole lot this year. And we still have a lot now, more motivation to continue to get better.
0: I thought Victor Wembanyama as well, Tim, after the game, put it in perspective how hard it is when you don't win the championship, like the Spurs falling up short last night, where Wembanyama said something to the effect of, it's not just that they didn't win it this season, he's got to play essentially another 100 games to possibly get back to the point that they, like, you're really starting over when you fall short. Another 100 games, potentially, to get the opportunity again that the Spurs just had. And when I hear it put in that perspective, it shows you how difficult it is to have another chance at this.
1: Well, the Spurs have a great organization. They have for a long time. R.C. Buford and Pop still involved. And, you know, they keep their ex-players very involved. David Robinson, and we've all seen Tim Duncan, and Ginobili's around, and Parker comes back. So they're smart in that regard. And we know what a class organization they are. So, you know, it's easy to be critical in today's world of Mitch Johnson's coaching in the finals. But listen, he got him there. They beat the Thunder on the road in Game 7. He's got to have a lot of credit for most of this stuff. It's his mistakes he made in the finals, I would almost guarantee he's going to learn from that. And he's going to, you've watched coaches evolve over the years. And, you know, Eric Spoelstra wasn't Eric Spoelstra when he first took over the Heat.
0: Spo will tell you he was not good in the 2011 finals. He'll tell you that.
1: You know that. You were there. Joe Mazzulla became an excellent coach by the time he won the championship. The guy we just talked to, I watched him coach at Hofstra and then his early years at Villanova. Do you think he was Jay Wright, two-time national champion, when he was 35 years old? No. No, he learned and became a great, fantastic, one of the best ever. And I think Mitch Johnson will learn from this experience. There's no doubt about that. And they have a lot of faith in him. I think he'll move forward with his ability to coach in these situations moving ahead.
0: It's true. You know, we always afford the young players, a guy like Victor Wembanyama. Oh, it's only his third year. He's going to get better. He'll be back. We never apply that same talk to young coaches. Like, it's almost as if the coach immediately needs to be great. He immediately needs to be championship ready. We never say, okay, the young coach, he's going to grow into it and get better as well. We never do that.
1: Correct. And I think, you know, we did. This is what this show's all about. We're about fairness. And being fair to Mitch Johnson, I think, is necessary on a day like today, because he didn't have his best moments in this series, but I think he will be moving forward.
0: The New York Knicks are your 2026 NBA champions. Coming up next, we'll stick with the big story, of course. 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

0: Qatar World Cup group stage matches, and Germany gets their first win of the World Cup as they hammer Curacao at 7-1. The final in Houston coming up in about an hour. Japan takes on the Netherlands in Arlington, Texas. New York Knicks are NBA champions for the first time in 53 years, winning the finals in Game 5, 94-90 in San Antonio. Jalen Brunson scored a game-high 45 points. That's a Knicks finals record for points, breaking the mark of 38 by Hall of Famer Willis Reed in 1970. Brunson on winning his first NBA title.
1: Words can't describe it, but I'll say I put a lot of time and effort into trying to be the best player I can be to try and help a team win. Just really thankful I have the organization, the coaching staff, my teammates to have my back every single day. I think that means the most to me.
0: The Knicks trail by double digits in all four of their finals wins. They have a Game 6 of the Stanley Cup Final tonight in Las Vegas, with the Golden Knights looking to force a Game 7 as they take on the Hurricanes on ABC at 8 p.m. Eastern. College Baseball World Series. Ole Miss leads Troy 4-2 in the third inning of an elimination game, and it's on ESPN TV. In Major League Baseball, the Marlins lead the Pirates 4-1 in the ninth. Paul Skeens gives up 2 runs, struck out 10 over 6 innings, but he's on the hook right now. Padres lead the Orioles 2-1 in the fifth. Nationals a 6-1 lead on the Mariners in the sixth. James Wood, a leadoff home run for Washington, is 20th of the season.
2: Hey, it's your resident Super Bowl champ, Chris Kenny. Coming up Monday, from the finals to the Stanley Cup, and of course, mandatory minicamps. 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

0: last night. History in San Antonio.
1: Rebounds loose. Cornette trying to dig it. Taps it to the perimeter. And Anobi has it for New York. They have a chance to tie it or take the lead here. Here's Brunson in the lane. Layup for the tie's good. 4:48 to go. 42 points for Jalen Brunson. All three free throws gives them 43, and the Knicks have the lead with 3:40 to go. Brunson leaning in, gives the Knicks the lead back on a 15-footer. 45 points for Jalen Brunson. Knicks lead by two. We go under a minute to play.
0: The New York Knicks are world champions for the first time in 53 years.
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8: 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A.J. 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
1: I'm John Ryder. Germany wins their World Cup opener in convincing fashion, a 7-1 victory over Curacao. Both countries' first game. Curacao, the smallest nation ever to qualify for the World Cup. New York Knicks are NBA champions for the first time in 53 years after defeating the Spurs 94-90 in Game 5 of the Finals last night in San Antonio, with Finals MVP Jalen Brunson leading the way with 45 points. ESPN NBA analyst Danny Green on this remarkable postseason run by the Knicks.
2: They said, oh, Knicks are good. They should, but nobody, only Knicks fans were delusional enough to see them. Nobody saw this coming. Other than that, was just move the basketball, sweep two series to get to the finals, win 13 in a row. Like, nobody saw that. They had a historic run that only Golden State and the 96 Bulls are in the conversation with 2017 Golden State Warriors. But the point differentials, like, nobody saw that coming from this group. But they did think that they were, you know, good enough to win. Like, they had the talent, they had the depth, they had a group to get to the finals. A lot of people thought, also counting out, like, whoever comes out the West is going to beat the hell out of whoever comes out the East, and that didn't happen.
1: 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Tonight in Las Vegas, Carolina looks to close out Vegas in Game 6 of the Stanley Cup Final. You can watch the game on ABC at 8 p.m. Eastern. College Baseball World Series, we have an elimination game today. Ole Miss leads Troy 4-2 in the fourth. It's on ESPN TV. On the Major League scoreboard, the Mets lead the Braves 6-1 in the sixth. A.J. Ewing and Marcus Semien back-to-back home runs in the fifth inning. Yankees and Blue Jays knotted at 2 in the sixth in Toronto. New York currently a one-game first-place lead on Tampa Bay. One final of Marlins defeat Paul Skenes and the Pirates 4-2.
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4: They're calling the U.S. World Cup opener a magical Hollywood party. 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
5: Take away the first 2 minutes, and it truly was all the United States.
6: They scored a goal in the first, like, 7 minutes. By the time there was halftime, it was basically over.
7: The first half was as good as I've seen any national team play in any tournament, let alone the World Cup.
8: That's what you want to see. 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

0: I'm Chad Ryder. World Cup group stage matches continuing today. Got one final, and Germany wins their opener in convincing fashion over first-timer Curacao, 7-1. Japan about to take on Netherlands in their respective openers. Down in Las Vegas, the Hurricanes look to hoist the Stanley Cup if they can get past the Golden Knights in Game 6 of the Stanley Cup Final. Watch the game on ABC at 8 p.m. Eastern. Vegas has gone 58-12 this season and scoring at least 3 goals as they look to stay alive. College Baseball World Series, an elimination game. Ole Miss leads Troy 6-2 in the fifth, and watch it on ESPN. The Major League Baseball, and Miami gets to Pittsburgh ace Paul Skeens in the second.
1: 2-2 from Skeens. That one lifted high in the sky, out to left center field, pretty deep. Reynolds is back, onto the track, and it's gone! Statement made early! Big Burt got a heater at 96, and he punched it into left center field seats.
0: Call on WQAM as Miami gets 2 home runs, 2 solo shots off Paul Skeens in the second. Skeens struck out 10 over 6 innings, but suffers the loss. He's 6-6. Marlins double up the Pirates 4-2. Max Meyer goes to 7-0 with a win. He allowed 1 run, struck out 9 over 6 innings. One other final, the Nationals blow out the Mariners 10-1. James Wood with the leadoff home run, his 20th of the season. In progress, Yankees and Blue Jays tied at 3 in the 7th. The Mets have a 6-1 lead on the Braves in the 7th at Queens.
2: 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Coming up Monday, we'll continue to react to the NBA Finals, the Stanley Cup, and look ahead to what should be a wild offseason in the NBA. 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

0: I'm John Ryder on the World Cup scoreboard. Openers for these countries, Japan and Netherlands, scoreless in the 30th minute in Arlington, Texas. Germany defeats Curacao 7-1. It was Curacao's first ever time playing in the World Cup. Tonight in Las Vegas, Carolina looks to close out Vegas. Game 6 of the Stanley Cup Final. And ESPN NHL analyst Kevin Weeks, former NHL goalie, says the Golden Knights' star defenseman is a key for Vegas to stay alive and force a Game 7.
1: It's got to be Brett Howden, who leads the entire Stanley Cup playoffs with 14 goals so far. To me, he didn't get utilized enough in Game 5. He only had 9 minutes played through the first two periods. I'd like to see him out there more.
0: And you can watch Game 6 of the Stanley Cup Final between the Hurricanes and Golden Knights tonight on ABC at 8 p.m. Eastern, with Carolina looking to win their second Stanley Cup in franchise history. Their lone cup title was 20 years ago. We've got an elimination game in the College Baseball World Series right now, and Ole Miss leads Troy 6-5 in the sixth inning. Watch the game on ESPN. On the Major League Baseball scoreboard, the Cardinals and Twins knotted at 4 in the eighth. Brewers blanking the Phillies 4-0 in the eighth inning. Jackson Churia with a leadoff home run, and Blake Perkins with a three-run shutout. Christopher Sanchez, Kyle Harrison going six scoreless for Milwaukee. White Sox lead the Dodgers 6-3 in the eighth. Chicago with all six runs in the sixth inning. Royals blanking the Astros 4-0 in the ninth. Stephen Kolek 7 1/3 scoreless as Kansas City looks to snap a four-game slide. Yankees and Blue Jays tied at 3 in the ninth in Toronto.
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3: So we knew, and we know that New York is the toast of the town right now as the New York Knicks are the NBA champions. We got World Cup going on. But guess what? We're hitting summertime. 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It is primetime on ESPN Radio, the ESPN app, Sirius XM, Channel 80, all presented by Progressive Insurance. I'm John Michaels. He is Ryan Hollins. We head out now to talk to Jeff Passan, ESPN's baseball insider. Jeff, I know normally baseball wouldn't be front and center on a day like this, but how did you consume the NBA Finals last night? Were you locked and loaded, or were you off watching baseball and just kind of paying attention to basketball on the side?
4: I mean, don't forget the World Cup too. Like, this is a great sports moment right now, but I'd say the majority of my attention was probably on the finals, only because A, it was an incredible series for being 4-1. Like, I think there was a graphic I saw, the Spurs led 70%+ of the time in the series, and the fact that they lost 4-1 is absurd. But more than anything, I just wanted to see Jalen Brunson's reaction, because I think we have to recognize that for all of the money that is spent by New York sports teams, and this applies mostly to baseball because there's no cap in baseball, but for all of the money, for all of the stars they have, like, New York's been going through a drought recently when it comes to championships. I mean, the Nets, never. Yankees haven't won since 2009. Mets haven't won since 1986. You know, we can go on. I don't even want to talk about the Jets, Giants, Rangers. Like, it's been a disaster there. So I wanted to see what it was like when someone becomes king of New York. And maybe Jalen Brunson had that title already, but honestly, all I could think about during that time was, man, is the pressure now cranked up on Aaron Judge and Juan Soto or what? Because New York has been starving for a baseball championship, and it's been coming up on now 2 decades since it's had one.
3: It's crazy, and it kind of lead me to what I was thinking about. The Yankees have been surviving without Aaron Judge, and maybe even thriving without him. Yeah. How have they looked without him? What are the prospects for him coming back and maybe reinvigorating that offense when he is healthy?
4: It hasn't been all that bad, honestly, and that doesn't surprise me, because Aaron Judge, before he went on the injured list, wasn't exactly the Aaron Judge we've all come to expect. He was still the Yankees' second-best hitter behind Ben Rice, but we've seen others step up, and Trent Grisham had got off to an awful start this year. Has been hitting more and more lately. Paul Goldschmidt's been one of the most pleasant surprises in baseball. Cody Bellinger, one of the most underappreciated guys out there. And even with Ben Rice struggling over the last week, the Yankees have looked fine. But let's not forget, guys, the Yankees look fine because their pitching is awesome. And because Cam Schlittler is the man, and because Gerrit Cole is back, and Carlos Rodon is back, and Ryan Weathers has had some struggles lately, but Will Warren has been great all season long. Like, they've just got tons of pitching depth and enough bullpen with David Bednar and Fernando Cruz and Tim Hill and Brent Hedrick to really survive this time that Aaron Judge is out, and let the Yankees understand that in this American League, I don't care how long Aaron Judge is out. I don't care if he's out the rest of the season. In this American League, the Yankees are a playoff team, even without him. So with him, it will make them the distinct favorites, I think, to win the pennant this year.
5: Well, Jeff, you talked enough about the Yankees. How impressed are you with the White Sox? Is this something you saw coming? Are you surprised with it and why they've been so good?
4: I have a friend of mine who is a diehard White Sox fan. And earlier this year, he said, "Will it ever change?" And I texted him back and I said, "Soon." And I'm not saying that I thought the White Sox were going to be contending for first place in the American League Central at this point in the season. Let's not forget, they lost 121 games 2 years ago. So in the context of that, the turnaround is remarkable. But if you just look at how it happened, Colson Montgomery was a high-ranked prospect and has been very good at the big league level. Miguel Vargas was a high-ranked prospect and has finally figured it out. And the fact that they're doing all of this, by the way, without Kyle Teal and with Muntaka Murakami on the injured list, it's tremendous. And they're ahead of schedule, simple as that. The White Sox have been so bad, they have the number one overall pick this year in the draft. So they're going to take what's already a good system, what's already been a bountiful group of young players, and complement it with whether it's Rock Chulowski from UCLA, Grady Emerson from Texas High School, or Von Lackey from Georgia Tech. Like, they're going to get an excellent prospect who will move fast in their system. So this is just the beginning for the White Sox. And long term, they need more starting pitching, no question about it. But the lineup, with Braden Montgomery up now and with Tristan Peters playing well in center field, and Sam Antonacci, I adore him at second base. Like, it's a good team, man. And I think they're going to hang around and be in the playoff hunt all season.
3: We're talking to ESPN's baseball insider Jeff Passan here on primetime on ESPN Radio. Jeff, full disclosure, I'm in Atlanta. I know you come on with our midday show, Nick and Chris, pretty much all the time and talk Braves baseball. But I got to ask you a Braves question. 1-4 now over their last five starts. Spencer Strider, velocity down, heading to the 15-day injury list. Ronald Acuna now on the 10-day injury list. Drake Baldwin looks like he'll be back tomorrow. How concerned should Braves fans be with the recent downturn? And do you see the Braves being big buyers? Will Alex Anthopoulos make a major move?
4: I am not concerned about the Braves because they have been weathering injuries all year long and still have the best record in Major League Baseball. They will be buyers, and I think that they will be aggressive. But I think it's going to be tempered just a little bit by the fact that they are likely to get some help in pitching. Hurston Waldrop is probably going to be back soonish, and Spencer Schwellenbach and A.J. Smith-Schauber could be back this season as well. Like, the Braves have depth. And what I'll be most curious about is Alex Anthopoulos' trade deadline focusing on 2026 alone? Or does he look potentially to get that long-term shortstop fix and try to get Jeremy Peña from the Astros or try to get C.J. Abrams from the Nationals? Unlikely, but the Braves system is good now. And they can take their time with Spencer Strider. Getting Drake Baldwin back is going to be a massive boon to their lineup. And I am still fully on board with the Braves being the biggest threat to the Dodgers in the National League.
3: Jeff, Tarek Skubal, a guy that's obviously been talked about a lot coming back. Do you see him being moved, or do you think the Tigers will hold on to him?
4: I think it all just depends on how the Tigers play. Right now, they're 13 games under 500. And does it help that they're in the American League Central? Certainly does, because the Guardians, as good as they've been this year record-wise, still have a run differential that's negative. And the White Sox, as good as they've been compared to what we expected them to be, are still vulnerable. So can Detroit go on a run? Yeah, but they're going to need to here quickly, because there's a lot of room to make up. And while they're not at full strength necessarily, having Skubal back is going to go a long way toward helping that. And the reality is they don't need to make a decision right now. Like, this is all just for fodder and for conversation and for sports talk radio. The truth is, they probably won't have a reasonable sense until after the All-Star break what they're doing with Tarek Skubal. They're preparing for both things, both holding on to him and moving him, but at this point, it's just not clear quite yet. They got to let the standings show them and tell them what the answer is.
3: Great stuff, Jeff. Now you can sit back and watch some World Cup or College World Series or whatever floats your boat, but we appreciate you stopping by and jumping on this afternoon.
4: My pleasure, boys. Hope you have a good day.
3: Thank you. That is Jeff Passan, ESPN's Baseball Insider. Ryan, we are hot and heavy down here in the South, getting ready for baseball. Braves right now, 21 games now over 500. It's been a great start. Me personally, I'm getting ready for college football season. I got another month and a half. But we got NBA free agency coming up. We've got all kinds of things that are happening. Coming up next, though, is it possible to be a dynasty in the National Basketball Association, or are those days dead? We'll talk about that next here on Primetime on ESPN Radio, the ESPN app, and Sirius XM Channel 80.
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11: It's Evan Cohen coming up Monday. The New York Knicks win Game 5 and are NBA champions for the first time in 53 years. Where does this championship run rank in recent history? 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

0: I'm John Ryder, and we're at the half in Arlington, Texas, of the World Cup group stage matches as they roll on today, and Japan and Netherlands are scoreless. Earlier, Germany defeated Curacao 7-1, both countries' openers. We have another potential title game tonight. It's in the NHL as Carolina looks to close out Vegas in Game 6 of the Stanley Cup Final in Las Vegas. It's on ABC-TV and the ESPN app at 8 p.m. Eastern. To the College Baseball World Series, we've got an elimination game, and they're in the seventh. And Troy now leads Ole Miss 9-6. Watching on ESPN, the Troy Trojans with a 4-1-7. The Major League scoreboard, the Giants have a 3-0 lead on the Cubs in the seventh. Logan Webb working on the shutout. You can watch the game on ABC. Rockies pounding the A's 14-6 in the fifth in Las Vegas. Hunter Goodman with two home runs now has 20 on the season. He's knocked in three. Final scores, and Milwaukee gets to one of Philadelphia's top starters, Christopher Sanchez.
1: Sanchez 1-0. Blake hits it high and deep to left field, backing up Sosa, turning, watching, leaping, goodbye! What a big swing, Blake Perkins! It's a two-out, three-run bomb to left in the fourth.
0: Call on WTMJ and the Brewers blank the Phillies 4-0 behind Kyle Harrison. 6 scoreless. He's now 8-1 on the season. White Sox down the Dodgers 6-4. Chicago with all 6 in the sixth. The Royals stop a 4-game slide beating the Astros 4-0.
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0: Will I be able to find the words to discuss the New York Knicks winning their first NBA championship since 1973 after taking care of the Spurs in five games? 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

0: I'm Marty Hausberger. Stanley Cup Final coming up in about an hour on ABC. Carolina and Vegas in Game 6 with the Hurricanes up 3-2. ESPN NHL analyst Kevin Weeks says there's one Golden Knight that has to step up tonight.
1: It's got to be Brett Howden, who leads the entire Stanley Cup playoffs with 14 goals so far. To me, he didn't get utilized enough in Game 5. He only had 9 minutes played through the first two periods. I'd like to see him out there more.
0: Teams that have gone up 3-2 in a best-of-seven Stanley Cup final have won the series 82% of the time, including 10 straight. World Cup action, Japan and the Netherlands play to a 2-2 draw. Ivory Coast and Ecuador about to get underway. Germany dominated Curacao earlier 7-1. Baseball, Colorado destroyed the A's.
2: Swing and a drive to left. There's number 20. Way out of here. Touch him all time, Hunter Goodman, his second homer of the day. And the Rockies are back up by 3 at 9-6.
0: KOA 850 on the call there. The final was 23-9. Arizona got by Cincinnati 5-3. Tampa Bay just beat the Angels 8-3. Ben Rice hit a tie-breaking home run in the ninth, and the Yankees beat the Blue Jays 8-3. San Francisco knocked off the Cubs 5-1. Troy sent Ole Miss packing in the College World Series 12-8.
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0: you know, there's so much damage you can do out there on the field. And in terms of just, again, having a lot of experience, you know, him and Judge are, you know, a really good duo out there. So it's definitely something other pitchers fear. Again, he's a really good dude. And, you know, I'm excited for him to get back up to this lineup in, you know, a week or two or whatever it is. And, you know, again, see him dominate like he was end of last year and then the beginning of this year as well.
1: So your dad is the chief of police in Needham, Massachusetts. Yeah, I mean, you spoke about some of the online vitriol that you get. I'm sure that collegially, when he's with his coworkers, working with them, that they probably might give them a friendly hard time about how well you do it. How does he navigate that?
0: Yeah, you know, he's been good about that stuff. You know, I think the biggest thing is, you know, the support he also gets as well.
1: Right.
0: You know, I mean, again, everyone is Red Sox fans back home, but, you know, when they look at me, that kind of flips. So, it's a great feeling to have. And, you know, I think he navigates that stuff really well. And, again, there's really been no distraction with that. I think the people that come up to him, you know, they're not really giving him a hard time and they're kind of just being very supportive. So, you know, you realize that, you know, that kind of, that stuff with the social media, whatever, it's kind of more of the online things. And, you know, you talk to genuine people from Massachusetts, you know, they're pretty much very supportive in terms of, you know, me and my family.
1: Oh, I suspect that probably when you go home, people are really happy for you that you're having the kind of success that you're having.
0: Definitely.
1: Last one. It looks like we're going to talk to Matt Olson, the Braves all-star first baseman next week. What question would you have for him?
0: I don't know. I want to know how, you know, how much power he has, especially against lefties. I think he does a great job, you know, against both sides. And, he's been a very impressive guy to watch, especially the team as well. They've been on a roll. So, I guess maybe the mindset on facing some of those, you know, tougher, you know, lefties in the league.
1: Yeah. I didn't know too. You might be asking about how hard he throws. I don't know if you saw his relay the other day from the outfield. It's crazy what a great arm he has.
0: Oh, it's awesome. He's a very talented player.
1: All right, Cam, thanks for doing this. It was great to talk with you.
0: Yeah, thanks for having me. I appreciate it.
1: Jorge Castillo covers baseball for ESPN, especially focusing on the Yankees and the Mets in New York. Jorge, how you doing?
2: I'm doing well, Buster. How are you?
1: I'm doing great. I got a chance to talk to Cam Schlittler, who just seems like such a down-to-earth New Englander, like yourself, okay? and it just seems like the Yankees have a guy who is, you know, a top 10 pitcher now and into the future. What do you think?
2: For sure, 1,000%. And when he came up last year, it was kind of out of nowhere. Like, I think people over the first half of last season were like, oh, Cam Schlittler, he looks really good in down there, you know, in the minors, AA, AAA. Then he came up here and was throwing 100 miles an hour, something he had never done until his debut in the major leagues. And obviously he does what he does down the stretch last season. He does what he does in October against the Red Sox in that game 3 of the wild card series. And then you go into this year wondering, okay, what can he do over a 162 game season? And what's the follow-up? Are batters going to adjust to him? Can he adjust back? Things like that. And what we've seen this year is just pure dominance, really just three fastballs. You know, the four seam, the two seam, sinker, and the cutter. And that cutter, he says, is really the pitch that's made him, allowed him to take that next step this year. And we're throwing 100 miles an hour, the way he's doing, the way he's able to locate, pepper the strike zone. He's a big dude, and it's 100, but it looks even more than that because he's just so tall and in the extension. So 1.87 ERA, he has been an ace. And it's just something a year ago I don't think anyone saw coming. And that is just it's a credit to the Yankees pitching development, and it's a credit to Cam Schlittler.
1: I told him this story when we met with Aaron Boone recently. He said that Cam is actually, he said privately, he's very self-deprecating and he's very open to feedback. You know, that's the perception. You're around him every day. Tell me what you're seeing.
2: He's super quiet, super low-key, super polite. He's not like loud in any way. I know it's funny because you sometimes see him on social media. He kind of goes back and forth with fans, especially the Red Sox fans. I know, I think last year into this year, he kind of goes back and forth. He has some fun, but yeah, he's self-deprecating, very down to earth, as you mentioned, and just a quiet guy in that clubhouse. And I think he understands his place in the totem pole, right? The hierarchy. Even though he is so good, he might end up starting the All-Star game for the American League this year. He's that good. he's also understanding of, hey, I'm in a clubhouse with a bunch of veterans and I'm the young guy here.

0: or one of the young guys here. So it's great to see him coming to the fold. Between him and Ben Rice, two Mass guys, Massachusetts guys, playing for the New York Yankees. Those guys are franchise cornerstones for a long time for the New York Yankees.
1: All right, speaking of young players, Bryce Eldridge with a great moment in San Francisco on Wednesday. It's a walk-off grand slam. Here's the sound of that on the Giants television network.

0: it's Evan Cohen. Coming up Monday, the New York Knicks win Game 5 and are NBA champions for the first time in 53 years. Where does this championship run rank in recent history? It's on Sportsmanlike, 6 a.m. Eastern, right here on ESPN Radio, ESPN2, and ESPNU.
1: The Stanley Cup Final on ABC is more than a quest for the cup. 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But for those chasing it, it's everything. The only question is, who will take it? 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